Restore such an one in the spirit of meekness, considering thyself, lest thou also be tempted. Bear ye one another's burdens, and so fulfill the law of Christ. For if a man think himself to be something when he is nothing, he deceiveth himself. But let every man prove his own work, and then shall he have rejoicing in himself alone, and not in another. For every man shall bear his own burden. We're going to see, really, there are three kinds of burdens. They're the burdens we willingly take up. There are the burdens we faithfully bear up. And there are the burdens we wisely give up. And it's very important that you understand the distinction in these as we think together on what do you do with a burden. Now, the first burden I'm going to talk about is the burden we share. That is the burden we willingly take up. Look in verses 1 and 2 again. He says here, "Brethren, if a man be overtaken in a fault, ye which are spiritual, restore such an one in the spirit of meekness, considering thyself, lest thou also be tempted. Bear ye one another's burdens, and so fulfill the law of Christ." There are certain burdens that we willingly take up. These are the burdens that we share. They're not our burden. They're someone else's burden. And what is the burden that our brother has? He has been overtaken in a fault. We're not talking here about a wicked man, a bad man. We're talking about a good man, a good woman, who has been sabotaged by sin. You see, the word overtaken means someone who has been tripped up, someone who has been trapped by temptation, someone who has been sabotaged by sin. Somebody who has been overtaken in a fault. And if you'll think, you know somebody just like that. Somebody who is a good man or woman who gave his or her heart to the Lord Jesus Christ and was saved and walked with our Lord in victory and joy, and then something happened. That person fell. That person tripped up. That person, as the young people would say, he blew it. And he's carrying a burden, and that's the burden of his sin. Now, what is my ministry? What is your ministry? There are certain burdens that we're to take up. That is, there is the ministry of restoration. Look, if you will, here in this passage of Scripture, and see in verse 1, the Bible says, "Restore such a one." The word here for restore is a Greek word that was used to mend a bone, like a doctor would put a bone back in place, to set that bone that has been broken. And that is the ministry of reconciliation that God has given to us. Do you know someone like that? I mean, think right now. Don't you have someone in your family? Or don't you have someone in your office? Or don't you know someone in your neighborhood? Someone who has been ambushed by sin? Let me tell you what the message today is. If you are that person who has fallen, there's hope for you. If you're that person that has not fallen, there is a warning for you. And whether you have fallen or whether you have not, there's a call to action by all of us. And the Bible says if we're spiritual, we're to restore such a one. Now, I've got wonderful news for you. If you have fallen, if you once walked with God and you have fallen into sin, God is the God of a second chance. And with a Christian, listen to me, failure is not final. I was thinking recently about all of the saints of God in the Bible who fell, and yet by the grace of God, they were restored. Jonah was a prophet, a man of God, and we criticize Jonah so often, but the Bible says the word of the Lord came to Jonah. That means Jonah was in contact with God. He was the kind of a man who could hear the word of God. He was the kind of man that God would choose to preach a message. The word of the Lord came to Jonah, and Jonah was commissioned to go and preach to Nineveh. And you remember that Jonah ran from the presence
of the Lord. You know the story how he spent the night on a foam blubber mattress. And then God restored Jonah, and he preached the word of God, and God used him to hold a great citywide crusade. Thank God he's the God of a second chance. We remember Samson, the heavyweight champion of the Old Testament. Yet he lost his testimony. He lost his purity. His eyes are put out. He's grinding in the mill, but the Bible says the hair of his head began to grow again. That's just another way of saying that God gave him a second chance. I think of Simon Peter, the big fisherman. What a wonderful man was Simon Peter. He loved God. He had courage. He had zeal. But he tripped up and he fell. He was overtaken in a fault. He cursed and swore and denied the Lord Jesus. And what a field day the gossips would have had. There's old Simon Peter, Reverend Peter, that old hypocrite, the rock. He's nothing but grains of sand. And yet he was the mighty apostle of Pentecost, because Jesus looked at him and said, when you're converted, then you strengthen your brethren. I think of David. David was a man after God's own heart. What a man of integrity and love and wisdom and skill and courage was David. And yet David fell into temptation. He sinned egregiously against Almighty God. But while David was a great sinner, David was a great repenter. And God used David in the latter years of his life. God restored the bones that were broken in David's life. As a matter of fact, David prayed this prayer, "Restore unto me the joy of thy salvation, that the bones which thou hast broken may rejoice." If you ever read the Gospel of Mark, Matthew, Mark, Luke, and John, remember that the Gospel of Mark was written by a man whose name was John Mark. John Mark started out to be a missionary and he became a failure. He was a turncoat. He was a dropout. He failed so miserably that the Apostle Paul said, "I can't use him again in the missionary journey. I don't want him around me. He's a failure." And yet he was restored by a man named Barnabas, who was an encourager. And later on in Paul's ministry, he said, "Bring John Mark. He is profitable unto me for the ministry." He was the man, John Mark, who wrote the Gospel of Mark. Now look up here and let me tell you something. There is a ministry of restoration. Our God is a God of a second chance. And the Bible says if a man be overtaken in a fault, we are to restore such a one in the spirit of meekness. I say it again, if you have fallen, there's hope for you. If you have not fallen, there is a warning for you, and there's a call to action for every one of us. We are to restore such a one. And again, the word restore has the idea of mending a broken bone. I was raised in West Palm Beach, Florida. One of the things that we loved to do in the wintertime, my brother and I, was to collect coconuts and sell them to the Yankees. I could get a whole dime for a coconut. And of course, you know, the coconuts, a coconut tree is different than other trees. It doesn't have limbs on it, but it has fronds at the top. We learned how to climb a coconut tree like a monkey. I could go up a coconut tree just like that and collect coconuts. And I was up a coconut tree. It must have been 30 feet tall. I had my left arm around a palm frond, and I had my right hand disconnecting a coconut when that palm frond let go. It was yellowed, and it was ready to fall. The coconut fell, the frond fell, and the boy fell. I fell about 30 feet. I fell on the grass, but my left arm fell on the sidewalk. And then the palm frond came down and fell on the boy, and the coconut came down and fell on the frond. And there I was with my left arm mangled with a compound fracture and the bone actually going right through the skin, protruding. It was a bad situation. Now, my brother was there, and he saw what happened to me. I want to ask you a question. As I was lying there, having fallen, and by the way, it was my fault. I was careless. I didn't look. I didn't pay attention that the limb was weak and yellowed. It was really something that I got myself into. But what did I need? What did a boy squirming on the ground with a broken arm, what did I need? Well, I didn't need a lecture. Not at that time. What I needed was restoration. I didn't need my brother to say, "Adrian, didn't you see the limb was yellow?"
I'll tell you something else. I didn't need my brother to ignore me and walk away and leave me there in agony and pain on the ground. I'll tell you something else I didn't need. I didn't need my brother to go around in the community and say, "Did you hear about Adrian? He fell out of a coconut tree." I'll tell you something else I didn't need. I didn't need for him to come along and shoot me to put me out of my misery. Now, I'll tell you something else I didn't need. I didn't need them to amputate that arm. Now, I had that arm in a sling for a while, and you can't tell it, but it's still just a little crooked. But I can use it, because what I needed was somebody at that time to realize that I'd fallen. I needed somebody to come and help me. Now, what do we do when we have a member, a brother, a sister who's overtaken with a fault? What do we do with broken brothers? It's a good question. Do we ignore them? Let me tell you something. If there's a member of this church that has fallen, do you know what the member of this church is? He is a member of this body. And when one member suffers, what happens? Every member suffers with it. That brother, that sister is a member of this body. We are members one of another. And when your arm is broken, you're supposed to hurt all over. What do you do when a brother has a burden? What do you do when a sister has fallen? Do you say, "It's none of my business"? What do you do? Do you condemn him? Let me tell you this about the church, and it breaks my heart to say it. But sometimes people in the church have this tendency. We crucify living saints, we worship dead saints, and we shoot fallen saints. May God have mercy upon us. What do we do when a brother falls? Do we report him to somebody else that somebody else might minister to him? What do we do when a brother falls? Do we lecture him and tell him he ought not to fall? Do you know what Jesus Christ said about the Pharisees, the legalists? These people who were quick to point out the faults in somebody else, some fallen brother. Jesus said of them in Matthew chapter 23 and verse 4, "For they bind heavy burdens and grievous to be borne and lay them on men's shoulders, but they themselves will not move them with one of their fingers." They push a person further down. They put burdens on men's shoulders rather than lifting burdens. What do we do with a broken brother? What do we do with a fallen saint? I'll tell you what we do according to this verse. We restore him in the name of Jesus. Now, I'm going to tell you something else, folks. Don't think I'm talking to you about what the church staff ought to do. Look at it again. Look at it. If a man be overtaken in a fault, ye which are spiritual, restore such a one. Now, if you don't care, or if you don't feel qualified, you're just admitting that you're not spiritual. If you claim to be a spirit-filled person, the message is for you. It is your responsibility. God called me as the pastor to equip you to do the work of the ministry. And if you're a spiritual person and God has laid someone on your heart, you have a friend, a neighbor, a brother, a sister, somebody that you know who has been tripped up, someone who has fallen into sin, it is your solemn responsibility before Almighty God to restore such a one if you call yourself a spiritual person. Now, that, friend, is the ministry of restoration, and I want you to notice the manner of it. Notice how you're to do it. Look at it again in verse 1. "Brethren, if a man be overtaken in a fault, ye which are spiritual, restore such a one." Remember, that means to set a bone. "In the spirit of meekness, considering thyself, lest thou also be tempted, bear ye one another's burdens." Now, how are you to restore him? Well, number one, you're to restore him gently. Gently. Now, that's in you're belligerent. You're to be bellicose. You're not to judge. You're to do it in the spirit of meekness. One thing from experience, he needs a tender touch. He needs a tender touch because he's broken and he hurts. You're setting bones. And if you're harsh and overbearing and judgmental, can't use you. I'll tell you something else. Not only are you to restore him gently, but you're to restore him humbly. Now, look at what it says here. The Bible says here that you are to consider your own
self also, lest thou

0: also be tempted. Remember, you also have feet of clay. You also are subject to temptation. And the Bible says, if a man thinketh he standeth, take heed lest he fall. And when you're going around trying to mend a broken brother, just consider yourself, because one of these days you may be the one who needs to be restored. You may not understand the possibility that you might have to fall out of a coconut tree, and it'll happen to you real suddenly. Do you know what sin is? Sin is an undetected weakness, an unexpected opportunity, and an unprotected life. And you put those things together and down you go. You think, well, I'm just sailing along fine. You may be in serious trouble this time if you take your eyes off of Jesus Christ. And few of us dare realize how high we may rise or how low we may sink according to what we do with Jesus Christ. But I'm telling you that when you go to restore a brother or sister in the name of Jesus, number one, you're to do it gently, with meekness. Number two, you're to do it humbly, considering yourself, lest you also be tempted. And number three, you are to do it sympathetically. Look, if you will, in verse 2, bear ye one another's burdens. I can tell you from experience that a person with a broken bone is hurting. If a man is truly a believer, I'm not talking about an unsaved person. I'm talking about a child of God. I'm talking about somebody who knows Jesus Christ as his or her personal Savior. If that person has a broken bone, if that person is a child of God and has fallen into sin, that person is hurting. Now, if he's not hurting, he's never been saved. Friend, if you're a child of God and you're living in sin, you're hurting. And what you need is some sympathy. Now, what is the hurt that this kind of a brother has? Well, first of all, he's out of fellowship with God. He's out of fellowship with God. The fellowship with God is broken. That's what David said. He said, "O God, against thee and thee only have I sinned and done this evil in thy sight." I'll tell you something else that burdens him. His conscience is smitten. King David said in Psalm 34, verse 4, "For day and night thy hand was heavy upon me." There's another burden. It's the burden of shame and humiliation. That's the reason that some people don't come back to church. They're ashamed to come. They're afraid of what the Pharisees and the legalists there at the church will say about them. Broken fellowship with God. Their conscience is smiting them. They are shamed and humiliated. And then on top of that, the devil moves in with accusations. And the devil says, "See, you're no good. See, you never were saved. See, you deserve the judgment of God. You would be better off dead." And the devil, the accuser of the brethren, moves in on this fallen brother. And then there's that inward misery that he carries within his heart. I've told you before, the most miserable man on earth is not an unsaved man. The most miserable man on earth is a saved man out of fellowship with God. A person who's known the Lord, a brother, a sister, who's been overtaken by a fault, and he has a spiritual broken body. And the Bible says we which are spiritual are to restore such a one in the spirit of meekness. And why do we do it? What is the motivation for taking up somebody else's burden? Let me give you some reasons. First of all, he's my brother. He is my brother. That's what the Bible says. If a man be overtaken in a fault, ye which are spiritual, restore such a one. And if he's in a body of Christ, just like my brother helped me when I fell out of that coconut tree, that person is your brother, your sister. Secondly, we're members of the same body. When one member suffers, every member suffers with it. I'll tell you a third reason. Look at it here. The Bible says, bear one another's burdens and so fulfill the law of Christ. What is the law of Christ? Well, just go left to chapter 5 and verse 14. Look at it. For all the law is fulfilled in one word, even this: thou shalt love thy neighbor as thyself. Would you want somebody to restore you? What is the law of Christ? The law of Christ is love. And if you're spiritual, the Spirit of God will produce that love in you, for the Bible says the fruit of the Spirit is love.
1: 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I hope you can join us then. In the meantime, maybe you have a prayer request you'd like to share about.

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3: I learned the hard way that you can choose your sin, but you can't choose the consequences. All my life I challenged authority, ignored responsibility, and lived as if there were no tomorrow. Except for one person, there wouldn't have been. My name is Ron Cody. My dad taught me to play pool, but I taught myself to drink and steal. I was on probation most of my teenage years. I traded, sold, and used drugs, every kind you can name, including synthetic morphine. With friends, I drifted to Florida, then Texas, working to buy drugs, stealing to eat. I was in more bar fights and jails than I want to remember. I finally gave up drugs and alcohol, but not before they destroyed my marriage. I was deeply depressed. For 9 months, I ignored a dark spot on my shoulder. By the time I went to the doctor and he removed the cancer, it had spread to my brain. I had 2 brain tumors removed and went to a clinic every day for treatment. That's where I met a wonderful girl who invited me to church. She told me how Jesus had changed her life. On Sunday, I went with her and I heard the gospel. It hit me hard and I gave my life to Christ. I found peace for the first time. When the doctor removed a 3rd brain tumor, I had no fear, because Jesus promises to never leave you or forsake you. I'm not able to work now, but I love to tell of God's love on the streets and in nursing homes. If the Son, therefore, shall make you free, you shall be free indeed.
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2: This year, millions of Americans will visit our nation's capital to celebrate the 250th anniversary. I've encouraged many who plan to visit Washington, D.C. to look for all the references to God in the government buildings and national monuments. In the past, I've encouraged visitors to get a copy of Newt Gingrich's book, Rediscovering God in America, because it's almost a walking tour of God in the Capitol. But now I encourage them to go to the Museum of the Bible. They can enjoy a virtual flying tour called Washington Revelations, where you see various biblical references in our nation's capital. The top of the Washington Monument has a cap that bears the inscription Laus Deo, which is Latin for Praise God. The Lincoln Memorial has Abraham Lincoln's second inaugural address that includes two Bible verses, Matthew 18 and Psalm 19. The Jefferson Memorial has his famous observation that God who gave us life gave us liberty. Can the liberties of a nation be secure when we have removed a conviction that these are liberties are a gift of God? If you walk over to the National Archives, you see the Declaration of Independence. As I've mentioned in previous commentaries, it includes four references to God, including the clear statements that we're all endowed by our Creator with certain unalienable rights. In the U.S. Capitol, the face of Moses looks down upon the proceedings. The phrase, "In God we trust," can be seen directly over the Speaker's chair, and the Supreme Court has a sculpture of Moses holding the Ten Commandments. Everywhere you go, you can find references to God in the Bible. All of this is a reminder that Christian principles were part of the founding of this country and the framing of the government. I'm Kirby Anderson, and that's my point of view.
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3: God has designed us to be relational beings who desire true friendship. 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In our series, One Another, we will discover peaceful truths from the New Testament and learn about God's divine plan for cultivating healthy, godly relationships. And now, here's Dr. Paul Chappell with part one of a message called Compassion for One Another.
4: I heard about a woman who was visiting some friends of hers on a farm, and she looked out in the back of the farm and she saw a pig, and the pig was hobbling along. It actually had a wooden leg. And she said to the farmer, "What happened to the pig?" And she said, the farmer said, "Betsy's a wonderful pig. One night our house caught on fire, and it oinked and oinked and oinked until we all ran out of the house, and the firemen came and turned and burned out and hosed out the fire, and the pig saved our life." And the woman said, "That is amazing. And that's really something." And the farmer continued, "That's not all. One day my youngest fell into the pond, and the pig began to oink and oink until we heard, and we came out and we rescued her from the pond and really just saved her life." And the lady said again, "That is amazing, but I still don't understand why the pig has a wooden leg." And the farmer said, "Well, when you have a pig that special, you don't want to eat him all at once." Now, some people just kind of show gratitude in phases. You know what I mean? They're nice, but they keep you guessing. They're nice, but they, you're not really sure what they

think about you. Now, I want to speak to you this morning about not phased compassion, but true compassion. Someone has defined compassion as your hurt in my heart. Your hurt in my heart. The Bible tells us in verse 8, have compassion on one another. It means to feel. It means to see their need and to take the lead. It means to suffer with them. It means to identify with them. How many of you are thankful that Jesus had compassion on you and on me? He did not stay in heaven, but with a heart of love and compassion, he came down to this earth to meet our need. But I believe that God wants all of our hearts to be a heart of compassion. He wants all of us this morning to have compassion on one another. So I want you to notice in our outline as we begin this morning, the realm of compassion. The realm of compassion. Notice in verse 8, finally, be ye all of one and another. I want you to notice there is to be a unified mindset. God's will of one of another. Sometimes I see people in the Christian life and they sort of compartmentalize spiritual things. For example, one man said to me, well, I don't have the gift of gab, but I can be real. The problem with that is Jesus didn't say to go have the gift of gab. He's just told his whole church to witness. Sometimes people say, well, I don't have a lot of money, so I can't give. Jesus doesn't say when you get a lot of money, give. He wants all of us to give at whatever level we begin with. That is not the matter. He wants all of us to be involved. And some people have, I got compassionate to everything very logically. But God says, no, the realm of compassion is not just for those who feel sensitive in their heart. The realm of compassion, everyone is to have compassion on another. We're to be united in this sense. Philippians chapter 2. So fulfill ye my joy that ye blind. The name Lord and be strong of this mind. I want all of you to have the mindset of compassion. It's something that is to be felt and known in the church. Years ago, during World War II, in fact, 10 days after the attack on Pearl Harbor, there was a city by the name of North Platte, Nebraska. And North Platte, Nebraska was a city that had a number of their young men, some of their husbands, were in something known as National Guard Company D. And so it had been told to the citizens of North Platte that their young men were going to be coming through on the train and that they would be passing through North Platte. And so a lot of the moms made little care packages and some of the wives made sandwiches and different things for the soldiers to come through. The only problem was as they waited at the train station and as they watched for those that were coming through, it was not Company D, it was not the Nebraska National Guard, it was the Kansas National Guard. And so off the train stepped all of these soldiers that were unknown to the mothers and to the daughters. And here they were coming through North Platte. And the moms stood there kind of nervously because they didn't recognize the soldiers. And finally, one mom organized a canteen, an organization that would allow everyone to create sandwiches and care packages for the soldiers coming through. And in fact, for the next 4.5 years, the people of North Platte and surrounding communities every day came to the train station with sandwiches, cookies, cold drinks, hot coffee, magazines, all kinds of gifts. And sometimes they served as many as 8,000 soldiers in a given day. And in fact, over the course of this particular time, over the course of this World War II, until the last train arrived on April 1st, 1946, there were 6 million soldiers who came through North Platte, Nebraska, and received a care package from around 45,000 citizens who had gathered to encourage the troops. An amazing thought. One entire city given to a heart of compassion. Bob Green, who wrote a book entitled Once Upon a Town, speaking about North Platte and the canteen story, said that as he interviewed a few of the remaining soldiers that lived, men that had come through North Platte in the 1940s, he said, when I asked these men to tell me their remembrance of North Platte, they all had the same response. He said, all of them wept. All of them wept. Thinking back more than 50 years prior, those men, when they heard and when they remembered the name North Platte, and they recalled the kindness that someone showed to them at a difficult moment in their life, they wept
as they remembered the love. And I want to tell you, my friend, the Bible says in the book of Jude, and of some have compassion making a difference. Compassion still makes a difference in people's lives. And we must have a unified

0: mindset. And I wonder what would happen if everyone that came to Lancaster Baptist Church, and if you were to ask them 10 years later, what took place in your life there, if there wouldn't be a tear in the corner of the eye, and they would say, somebody cared for me there, somebody helped me there, somebody counseled me there. And what would happen if we had such a revival in Lancaster that men stopped drinking their booze and stopped watching their porn and stopped living in their sin? What would happen if men stopped living for self and started living for Jesus and started having a compassionate heart, and so that people coming through Lancaster would say, I felt the love of God in that city. I wasn't used and abused like other cities, but in that city, compassion made the difference. I want you to understand, this is a mindset that God expects the church to live, and He wants all of us to have a mindset of compassion. It's a unified mindset, and it should be a loving mindset. Notice the Bible says here in this passage also in verse number 8, finally, be all of one mind, having compassion on one another. Love as brethren. Be pitiful. Be courteous. God says, I want you to have a loving heart one for another. I want you to be pitiful. And some of you say, well, that's one thing I can be. I'm pitiful. Well, that's not what it means, all right? The word pitiful here means tender-hearted. Tender-hearted. You know, again, it's easy to see all the news and hear about all the problems and just say, look, leave me alone. I'm going to take care of my own. But God says, I want you to have a pitiful heart. I want you to have a heart that's concerned and that cares. I want you to be courteous and friendly. The realm of compassion. God says, I want all of you to have this mindset of compassion. When someone comes along your way, how can you help them? What is it that you can do to be a blessing to them? The mindset of compassion. But notice, secondly, not only do we see the realm, that's all of God's people, but notice, secondly, the reach of compassion. The reach of compassion. Now notice this in verse 9. Not rendering evil for evil or railing for railing, but contrariwise blessing, knowing that ye are thereunto called, that ye should inherit a blessing. Now I want you to see here, first of all, that we can reach out with compassion verbally. We can reach out verbally. The Bible tells us here in verse number 9 that we are to give blessing. Not rendering evil for evil, but we are contrariwise to give a blessing, to give positive words. Now, this is interesting. The Greek word here is eulogia, from which we sometimes get the word eulogy. Sometimes you'll go to a funeral and they'll say, we'd like you to give the eulogy. What does that mean? They want you to give some words of blessing about the person that has gone on to eternity. They want you to share some eulogy, some blessing about that particular family or that particular person. And God says, I want your words to be a blessing. I want you to have compassion. And instead of always having the negative or the sarcastic, I want you to reach out verbally. Proverbs 25 and verse 11 says, a word fitly spoken is like apples of gold and pictures of silver. How many times have we heard stories about someone that just had the right word at the right time and it made the difference for someone? It caused them to keep on going on and to keep on striving. George Truett was the pastor of the First Baptist Church of Dallas, Texas. A great pastor for many years. It was the largest church in America. His heart, however, was broken during a hunting trip when he accidentally killed a dear friend on the hunting trip. His daughter, in fact, said that he never really laughed after that day. He always spoke and even preached with a broken heart. And Truett had a radio program, and on the radio program, he always closed the program by saying these words, be good to everybody, because everybody is having a tough time. Be good to everybody, because everybody is having a tough time. Let's say that together. Be good to everybody, because everybody is having a tough time. God says, I want you to reach out verbally. And you cannot encourage the wrong person. I think about, I'm just the pastor of one church. I think about during a course of a week, some of the things we hear and some of the hurts and some of the hospitalizations and some of the difficulties people experience. Everybody, people on your row today need a good word. They need a blessing. They need a eulogia. They need someone to encourage them. We can reach out verbally. We can reach out with peaceful words. Look at the Bible says in verse 10, for he that will love life and see good days, let him refrain his tongue from evil and his lips that they speak no guile. Let him eschew evil and do good. Let him seek peace and ensue it. God says, I want you to seek peace with others. And our word should bring peace in relationship. Look in your notes there at Romans chapter 12 and verse 18. The Bible says, if it be possible, as much as lieth in you, live peaceably with all men. Let's read that verse together, shall we? Ready, begin. If it be possible, as much as lieth in you. Now notice that phrase, as much as lieth in you. That means sometimes we have to really try. How many of you have somebody where you work and they just always got their issue and they're always yickety-yackety and they're always mad about something, and the Bible says, listen, I want you to be different. I want you to have compassion on them. I want you to be the one that speaks peaceably. I want you to be the one that says, well, pass the pumpkin pie. I want you to, with everything within you, as much as possible, to live peaceably. I'm just saying, there's people in your life every day, and it seems like they're angry about something. They want to fight about something. But God says in verse number 11, don't give them evil, but do good and seek peace and ensue after it, you see. Reach out to them verbally. Reach out to them thoughtfully. God says, I want you to think about this. And I want you to notice verse 9, what he says, not rendering evil for evil or railing for railing, but contrarywise, blessing. You know, there may be some people that you're just going to have to think ahead of time. I'm going to Uncle Zeke's house. He's going to rail on me, but I'm not going to rail back, right? I'm going to bless back. And he's gonna say something about Christianity. He's going to say something about, you know, something politically or whatever. And I'm just going to smile at him and say, pass the pumpkin pie, right? I've got to practice that. I've got to be ready for him. Notice there in verse 11, let him eschew evil and do good. Let him seek peace, you see. And I think of the Bible and a man in the Bible named Job. The Bible says of Job 1:1, there was a man in the land of Uz whose name was Job, and the man was perfect and upright and one that feared God and eschewed evil. You see, that was his testimony. Job, you just couldn't shake him up. I mean, somebody said to him, curse God and die. Somebody said, your God is failing you. But he just kept his eyes on the Lord. The realm of compassion, that's all of us. And the reach of compassion, God says, I want you through your words to reach out. And I want you to show compassion. And as much as is in you, I want you to be the one that gives compassion. We see the realm of compassion and the reach of compassion. Let me show you quickly the reward of compassion. God says, now, if you'll have a life of compassion, I'm going to take note of that. Look at verse 12. For the eyes of the Lord are over the righteous, and his ears are open unto their prayers, but the face of the Lord is against them that do evil. Now, church, I want to tell you something. The Lord knows your testimony. He knows the way you live. He sees when you're faithful. And if someone does not respond kindly to you, God sees that. If someone verbally abuses you, God sees that. He knows our testimony. Notice that very simple but wonderful verse, verse 12. The eyes of the Lord are over the righteous. How many of you are thankful that we serve a God that can see our lives? Amen. We don't pray to a stone God. We don't pray to a Virgin Mary statue. We don't pray to some type of a Buddha. We pray to a living God. The eyes of the Lord are over us. He sees us. He sees our lives. He sees our faithfulness. I want you to know something. The eyes of the Lord are upon us. Listen, notice the second part of verse 12. The ears of the Lord are open unto us. God hears our prayer, and God watches us, and God judges the unrighteous. Now, sometimes we might think, well, God, how can you let that bad guy have such a good life and this good guy have such a bad life? How many of you are like me? You've ever asked that once in a while? How's that happen? And I cannot always explain God's ways and God's sovereignty, but I can tell you this. God will make it all right in his due time. God sees all these things. God sees when you're faithful. God sees when you're a peacemaker. God sees your life that you're living. And he knows your testimony. And what a wonderful truth that is. He sees, he hears. But notice in verse 12, he judges. The Bible says, the face of the Lord is against them that do evil. And what I want you to understand is that God's heart does not delight in judgment. His heart delights in mercy. Micah 7:18. Who is God like unto thee that pardoneth iniquity and passeth by transgression of the remnant of his heritage? He retaineth not his anger forever because he delighteth in mercy. He will turn again. He will have compassion upon us. He will subdue our iniquities, and thou wilt cast all their sins into the depths of the sea. So God is patient. He extends mercy, but he will make things right. The believer can trust God to always judge in the right time and in the right way. Look in your notes at 2 Thessalonians 1 and verse 6. Seeing it is a righteous thing with God to recompense tribulation to them that trouble you, and to you who are troubled, rest with us, when the Lord Jesus shall be revealed from heaven with his mighty angels. And what I want you to recognize today, God knows your testimony. You say, Pastor Chapel, I try to be kind to that family member. I try to be kind to that gal at work. I try to be kind to my boss, but they render evil and evil. And God says, listen, when you are rendering kindness and blessing, and when you are full of compassion, I see that. And the issue is not how they act. You cannot control what others do to you, but you can control your actions. And God says, I want your actions and reactions to be compassionate. And he says, I will judge those that are harsh and that are wrong. That time will come. But right now, he's trying to use us to make a difference in their life. And I'll show you how in just a moment. God knows your testimony. God sees your long suffering. And God will reward your faithfulness. I want you to see that. He is going to reward your faithfulness. Look at verse 14. But and if ye suffer for righteousness' sake, happy are ye, and be not afraid of their terror, neither be troubled. Now notice that phrase, if you suffer for righteousness' sake. Sometimes just trying to give blessing, sometimes just trying to witness, sometimes just giving a gospel tract, you might suffer. And as this society in which we live becomes more ungodly, it might even mean that some Christians suffer for their faith. Maybe they prayed for their meal. Maybe they didn't take a stand that their friend liked, and so there's some persecution. But God says, even when the persecution comes, verse 14, you can be happy. There does not need to be any fear. You don't need to be afraid of this. May I say to you, as teenagers today, when you stand up for what is right, and the Bible says here in verse 14, if you suffer for righteousness' sake, listen, single adults, and your friends say, well, let's go party, let's go do this, let's go do that, and they make fun of you because you don't, happy are you because you're doing what God wants you to do. And God's going to reward your faithfulness when you take the right stand. God's going to take care of you, and God will judge those who do not live according to his word. So the reward of suffering, it says, I'm going to reward you when you stand for what is right. Look at Luke 6:22. Blessed are ye when men shall hate you, and when they shall separate you from their company, and shall reproach you, and cast out your name as evil for the Son of Man's sake. Rejoice ye in that day, and leap for joy, for behold, your great is your reward in heaven, for in like manner did their fathers unto the prophets. God says, when people mistreat you, I am going to take care of you. I will remember your faithfulness. So I want to challenge you today to choose compassion. And I want to remind you that it's something that is only possible by the grace of God in your life. Corrie Ten Boom was a woman from Amsterdam who's most famously known because her entire family was taken into prisoner of war camps under Hitler. And while they were in the prisoner of war camps, her entire family's life was taken away. The Nazis killed her parents and her sister, and she alone was spared. Corrie Ten Boom, after the war, was in the city of Munich, and she was in a church speaking, and she was speaking about compassion, and she was speaking about forgiveness. And she was telling about the terrible and horrific atrocities that she experienced in the prisoner of war camp at Ravensbrück. And yet she said, I'm thankful that God forgave me and that by God's grace I can forgive others. That was her testimony. But after the service, something happened she wasn't expecting. A man came and shook her hand and he said, Fräulein, the message that you have brought today is a great encouragement to me to know that God would forgive me for all of my sin. And when she looked into his face, she realized it was one of the guards from Ravensbrück. It was one of the very men that had mistreated so many of her loved ones. And she said at that moment, she literally froze. At that moment, there was no forgiveness in her. At that moment, there was nothing but fear. And she actually said in her book that she looked back in her mind and saw the face of her dead sister pale and ashen, and remembered what they had done to her sister. And then she prayed, Lord, I just spoke about forgiveness. help me to forgive. Help me to have compassion on this man that now believes in you. And she said, suddenly, a warmth came through her body and the love of God began to well into her heart. And she looked into the man's eyes and she said, yes, the forgiveness of Jesus is a wonderful thing. I'm so glad that we can both experience it today. And I want to tell you something. You can hold on to bitterness and indifference, or you can ask the Lord to give you compassion.
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0: It's been calculated that the amount of DNA necessary to cover a pinhead contains enough information to fill a stack of books stretching from Earth to the Moon 500 times. DNA is a highly complex language system, far more complex than any computer or human language system. Now, language never comes about by chance, so where did the amazing information contained in every strand of our DNA come from? Well, evolution would tell us that it's the result of chance processes over millions of years. But can random time and chance produce a language system? The complex language of DNA bears the fingerprint of the Creator, not the hallmark of eons of chance. Just one more scientific reason that you shouldn't believe in molecules to man evolution. It takes a lot of faith. I'm David Reeves. Truly, the heavens declare the glory of God.
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2: 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This is Matt Staver with Freedom's Call. Liberty University has a right to employ people who abide by its doctrinal statement. This Christian university was sued by Jonathan Zinsky, who worked as an IT specialist at the school. After his 90-day probationary period ended, Zinsky announced that he was taking female hormones and changed his name to Eleanor. Liberty University fired him for violating the university's doctrinal statement and policies. Then Zinsky sued because he argues the university's religious autonomy and constitutional freedoms under Title VII should be removed because the question of his sex is involved. Please pray the court will uphold the right for religious institutions to employ people aligned with their beliefs. Liberty Counsel recently argued before the Fourth Circuit Court of Appeals on behalf of the school, and now we await a decision. Stay informed at Liberty Counsel's website, lc.org/LU. 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
5: 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Your righteousness and my righteousness is not acceptable for salvation. God provides that righteousness in Christ.
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6: Jesus, the eternal God. This is Ken Ham, heading up the ministry that built a full-size Noah's Ark. Many people believe Jesus came into being as the babe in a manger, but Scripture tells us that Jesus is the eternal God and our Creator. He's always existed from eternity past and will always exist into eternity future. When we teach the Old Testament, we need to show that the whole Bible is about God's plan of redemption. It's all about Jesus. The gospel and the person of Jesus are found all through the Bible, from Genesis to Revelation. Jesus isn't just the babe in the manger we celebrate at Christmas. Jesus is the eternal God who stepped into history as the God-man to die on the cross and be raised again.
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9: For American Family News, I'm Robert Thornton. U.S. Central Command forces conducted strikes against Iran today as a powerful response to an attack on a commercial ship that was transiting the Strait of Hormuz. Fox's Peter Ducey has more.
10: We are going to play a soundbite here that is less than an hour old. And when you hear it, you'll realize that President Trump could have said that Iran will find out very soon. Listen to this.
11: You said that Iran violated the ceasefire. Will they face any consequences?
12: Well, you'll find out.
11: Do you consider the ceasefire to still be in place?
12: I don't like the fact that they took a shot yesterday. Actually, four. We knocked down three at a ship. Not an allied ship, but a ship, a very expensive ship. And it was fine, but it took a little beating. They shouldn't be doing that, so you'll find out.
11: Will the U.S.
12: You'll find out.
11: Will the U.S. respond? What is your message to
12: Will
11: Iran?
12: Will they respond? After? You're going to find out.
10: And we have already found out less than an hour later.
9: A federal judge has declared a mistrial in the case of a man accused of sparking the catastrophic 2025 Palisades fire. Here's Fox's Kristen Goodwin.
13: 10 of 12 jurors in L.A. voting to acquit Jonathan Rinderknecht on all three arson-related charges after being deadlocked.
14: I mean, without the proof and all the doubts, I can't say for sure, like, he's guilty.
13: A juror reacting after a federal judge declared a mistrial. Prosecutors alleged Rinderknecht started a fire on New Year's Day last year that was put out but reignited days later to become the deadly Palisades fire. The 29-year-old pleaded not guilty. His lawyers argued he called 911 when he saw the fire break out and alleged he was a scapegoat for the L.A. Fire Department's failure to fully extinguish the initial inferno.
14: There were so many people up there that said they did see smoldering, so why wasn't it taken care of?
13: Prosecutors say they will retry him. Kristen Goodwin, Fox News.
9: Venezuelans took the search for missing loved ones into their own hands today in the aftermath of back-to-back earthquakes, citing the scarcity of government rescuers as the death toll climbed. Citizens were digging through the rubble of their homes and said they have seen few state rescue teams in the areas hit hardest by the devastating 7.2 and 7.5 magnitude quakes that struck late Wednesday. An immigration enforcement organization hopes that a higher court will overturn the decision by a Barack Obama-appointed judge to bar President Trump from implementing most of his executive order on election integrity. Here's AFN's Chad Groening.
15: Trump's order simply sought to require people to show documentary proof of citizenship when they register to vote. It also prevented mail-in ballots from being counted if they arrive after Election Day, even if they were postmarked by then, and punished states that failed to comply by withholding certain federal grants, including those intended to beef up election security. But U.S. District Judge Denise Casper in Boston ruled that the Constitution gives states and Congress the authority to regulate elections. Ira Melwin is media director for the Federation for American Immigration Reform.
16: The administration probably will appeal this decision. It really does underscore the president's effort to get Congress to pass the Save America Act, which would institute uniform requirements across the country, would require that people demonstrate that they're citizens when they register to vote, produce some identification when they show up to vote.
15: Melman says the integrity of our election process is really the backbone of our democracy. He recalls a recent mayoral primary in Los Angeles.
16: We have seen just in the past few weeks how elections suddenly turned in places like Los Angeles. All those votes may have been legitimate, but the public needs to be certain. When you see these dramatic swings, when you start seeing reports of people being registered on Skid Row and voting that very same day, these are the sorts of things that undermine confidence. And confidence really is the bedrock of what any democracy is about.
9: A reading list has been approved by the Texas State Board of Education that includes biblical accounts. Some conservatives have desired to bring more Christian teachings into classrooms. Education Observer said the required reading list appears to be the first of its kind in the nation. In weather news, it will feel a lot more like late June in parts of the country. The heat is forecast to build over the south through tomorrow. An expansion into the plains on Sunday as a central to east heat wave begins. News at AM.

James 2:1. My brethren, have not the faith of our Lord Jesus Christ, the Lord of glory, with respect of persons. 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

0: A tiny house, or is it a mobile home? How did a church get involved in this? Stay tuned.
1: That's attorney David Gibbs Jr., and this is the Legal Alert.
0: Pastor Jeff works in central Oklahoma and enjoys a simple lifestyle. He and his wife were delighted to build a tiny house on the church property to be used as their parsonage. Not long after the tiny house was completed, the neighbors sued them for zoning violations, claiming that mobile homes were not allowed on that area of property. Making a distinction between a tiny house and a mobile home seems like a sales pitch, but in this case it made all the difference in whether a house could stand or whether it had to be literally torn down. Churches and ministries have great discretion as to how to build their buildings. It's legally protected in America, but they must obey zoning laws. But interpretation of a zoning law can often be a problem. Be sure before you build on the property you understand the zoning laws and ask if there's any interpretation issues. At the Christian Law Association, we'd be honored to help you stay on the right side of the law.
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1: I'm Ruth Kramer with Mission Network News. Two earthquakes hit northern Venezuela Wednesday night at 7.2 and 7.5 magnitudes. By early Thursday, the death toll had reached 164, with thousands more reported missing. Many countries have promised aid, but Annabelle Torrealba with TWR says that's going to take some time. Pray for wisdom as TWR's team serves as witnesses of Christ in Venezuela's long road ahead, and pray for God's comfort and help to come to the country. And reflection is just beginning for returning Hajj pilgrims. An estimated 1.7 million Islamic pilgrims traveled to Mecca this year. FMI's Nehemiah reaches out to Hajj returners wrestling with questions of forgiveness. One of his partners told a depressed Hajj returner who wasn't sure if his sins were forgiven that Jesus is the only way. While not yet a Christian, the man now reads the word almost every day. Pray that Hajj returners would seek the true light of the world. You've been listening to Mission Network News, a service of One Way Ministries. I'm Ruth Kramer.
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0: A vegetable plate is better than a steak dinner if you have love. If you have joy, let your home be filled with laughter and fun. So many times kids ask my kids, what's it like being raised in a preacher's home? Does your father go around the house preaching all day long? I dare say that our home is far above the average in laughter and fun and joy and silliness. Let me tell you how to raise kids. Be firm, be fair, and be fun. And don't be ashamed if you have a sense of humor. Psychologists tell us that a good sense of humor is one of the highest signs of intelligence. And laughter lubricates the home, and let your home ring with laughter.
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2: 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Though I speak with the tongues of men and of angels and have not charity, I am become as sounding brass or a tinkling cymbal. 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

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Allergens like grass pollen or mold spores are common culprits. 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
1: This is Gary Bauer in Washington, D.C. with your end-of-day report sponsored by American Values. President Trump has done a cleanup of Washington, D.C. for America's 250th birthday. He wants Washington, D.C. to actually look like the capital of the world's greatest country. 45 monuments, 28 statues, and 22 fountains are restored, including the famous reflecting pool on the National Mall. The 2,000-foot-long pool was leaking thousands of gallons of water every day. It was full of algae. Instead of reflecting beauty, the pool was a symbol of national disrepair and decline. President Trump restored it, then the barbarians came. Multiple people have been arrested by the U.S. Park Police for vandalizing the reflecting pool. The reflecting pool has been part of Americana since 1923. The vandals who were arrested hate America itself. There's growing anti-Americanism on the political left. Leftists are less likely to be proud of our country, fly the flag, and to believe that we're a great country. They reject the idea that we are one nation under God. 55% said they would rather live somewhere else. Hey, I'll help them move. Decades of socialist indoctrination in our schools and universities has poisoned many young minds against our own country. On August 28, 1963, the Reverend Martin Luther King Jr. spoke on the steps of the Lincoln Memorial overlooking the reflecting pool. He looked out at 200,000 people along both sides of the pool and, like Abraham Lincoln, appealed to our better angels. A gospel singer shouted to him, "Tell them about the dream, Martin." And he did. He didn't try to tear America down. He tried to build it up. And we should try to do the same. This is Gary Bauer signing off from Washington, D.C. 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

must not be lethargic. Our faith was born from Israel. Our Savior was Jewish. Our Bible came through the Jewish people. To stand with Israel is biblical gratitude and moral duty today, especially when the world turns away from truth. I'm Earl Cox in Israel. Because God loves Israel, I do too. 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
1: How do you do? How good do you think one must be to be sure of going to heaven? Well, the man in our story thought he was good enough. He was good to his wife, honest in his business dealings, even attended church. Except, of course, on those beautiful Sunday mornings when a man can't be expected to resist the golf course. Deep down in his heart, however, this man knew he needed help, spiritual help. And this help came when his heart and mind and life were unshackled. People who advertise like to add a special plus to their product presentations. You know, new and enriched, double your money's worth, two for the price of one. Absolutely free if you order now. Well, it's a bit different at Pacific Garden Mission. All the amenities of good social service are assured, but always with a consistent additive. Wayfarers coming through our doors receive a warm welcome, good food, clothing, shelter for the night. But there is always more, significantly more, and that's the faithful presentation of the life-changing message of the gospel. Needy people who share our hospitality and who come to us with confused lives and bewildered hearts may leave with their physical needs satisfied, but they also leave with a new outlook on life through fulfilling faith in the Son of God. And now for broadcast around the earth, here's program number 2489 in the series Unshackled, the program that makes you face yourself and think.
2: I love to fly, and being a pilot certainly aided me in covering my sales territory. I had scarcely taken off from the Rice Lake Airport in northern Wisconsin when I realized I had made a big mistake. As far as I could see, in any direction, the ground beneath me was locked in a near-zero visibility fog cover. I was on my way back to my home in La Crosse, Wisconsin. I served as one of the district salesmen for a major oil company. About an hour out of Rice Lake, and still an hour away from home, I began to panic. In that area, the Mississippi River is flanked on both the Wisconsin and Minnesota sides with bluffs, some of them towering several hundred feet into the air. Suddenly, not 30 feet below, the top of a small bluff loomed at me, then a tree. I was sure I heard its top branches rubbing the bottom of my airplane. I accelerated out of danger and tried to pray. The Lord is my shepherd. I don't remember the words, God. I don't know how people talk to you in a jam like this. Do you hear me, God? I need help. My mind went back to when I was a kid in Milwaukee, attending Sunday school. The only prayers I knew were ones I had learned to say before eating and going to bed. Our Father, who art in heaven. How did that go? How could it be that in all the time I spent in church as a kid, I didn't remember how to pray when I was in a bind and needed God's help, big time. And then it happened. Expecting any moment to crash into some high country, the overcast broke and below me, almost like a miracle, I got a full view of the Mississippi. The overcast closed in once more, but at that point I was sure of my bearings. I dropped down a couple of hundred feet. The ceiling was still perilously low, but I could pick out landmarks leading to the runway. After I taxied to a stop, I just sat there stunned. I wanted to thank God, but I didn't know how to do it. Well, my afternoon air adventure became the prime topic of conversation at the boss's party that night. The boss himself seemed especially concerned.
3: Now we should all thank our lucky stars Walt didn't get himself killed.
4: A man can get pretty religious at a time like that, eh, Walt?
5: You can say that again, Roy. I'll bet he did a lot of praying.
3: Oh. Yeah, Walt's no more religious than I am, are you, Walt? And me? I'm about as religious as a sea squid.
2: Listen, you wouldn't call me religious, boss, but, well, if it rains hard enough so they close the greens, well, you might find me taking Thelma to services on Sunday. That is, if we don't sleep in.
3: Hey, gang, let's all drink to that. Come here, Walt, you're first.
5: Yeah, come on.
2: Oh, wait a minute. Now, you guys trying to get me drunk? Now, come on, you know I'm no heavy drinker. And besides, Thelma's here, and she doesn't approve of my drinking. When we returned home that night, Thelma gave me one of her little lectures. Oh, I apologize for that quip I made about you tonight, honey.
6: I always wear my thick skin when you play the crowd. You were quite the life of the party, I must say. I've never seen you take so many drinks.
2: Oh, easy, Thelma. You know I'm a sipper, not a guzzler. And besides, tonight, well, everybody wanted to celebrate.
6: Well, actually, I was hoping I would also have something to celebrate tonight. Well, I mean something more than your near accident.
2: Well, what is it?
6: Oh, I don't expect you to remember. I went to see the doctor again today. He doesn't give much encouragement about our ever having a child.
2: Oh, I knew how much Thelma wanted a child. So did I. In my case, however, I was so taken with my work, so exhilarated by success, I didn't have the same needs. A few months passed. I not only remained at the top of the roster among the salesmen, but I continued to widen the gap. One evening when I returned from work, I found my wife in an unusually sensitive mood. It looked like an argument was brewing, but I didn't mind too much. Arguments between the two of us usually amounted to my losing my temper and Thelma keeping her cool. Why so serious, sweetheart?
6: Well, I keep wondering if we'll ever have children, Walt.
2: Well, we can adopt if you want children that badly.
6: I know, and I appreciate your attitude. But what if we did have our own child, or if we adopted one, and you had another experience like you had that afternoon coming back from Rice Lake? Only this time...
2: Honey, I've done some serious thinking myself along that line.
6: What would I do without you? Where would you be, Walt, if you'd crashed into one of those bluffs? I've been thinking about it a lot since that night.
2: At God's mercy, I guess. What would happen to you if you died?
6: I haven't a clue, but I've got to know. I'm so unsettled about all of this.
2: The next Sunday was beautiful. Thelma begged me to go with her to church, but I had already set up a golf date with three prospective clients. When I returned home, Thelma gave me a report on what had happened at the service.
6: It was startling, Walt. The pastor stopped all of a sudden in the middle of his sermon. He said he'd been doing a lot of thinking. He had made an important decision of some kind. He struggled all week trying to get up enough courage to tell us about it this morning, but somehow he couldn't. He asked everyone to be present next Sunday, and he urged us to bring our friends and our family members. He has a very important message to deliver.
2: Well, if he's resigning, why make such a production out of it? I mean, why not just come right out and tell him what...
6: Oh, no, he's not leaving. He's only been here a year. You've attended enough times to know how popular he is. It's something important to all of us. Oh, you will come with me, won't you, Walt?
2: Sure, honey. I hope it won't be too good a sermon. I do enjoy those Sunday morning catnaps. The church was full that next Sunday morning, from the pulpit all the way back to the narthex. I think our pastor skipped some of the liturgy. We sang a couple of hymns, took up the offering, the choir did a number, then he got right into the heart of his sermon.
4: Ever since I graduated from the seminary, I've been known as a liberal preacher. That is, I was very critical about some passages in the Bible. Took a secularized view of faith and the Christian life. Well, about 3 weeks ago, I lost a close friend. As he lay dying, he asked for me. When I went to see him, he looked for me to give him some hope and guidance. I had nothing for him. Searching the Bible and my own heart, I now realize I have been preaching what I myself was seeking. Big on questions, short on answers. But now I have found the answer. I now have a personal faith in Jesus Christ. I, a clergyman for 16 years, have experienced conversion. I'm born again. From now on, my sermons will be geared toward helping you make the same discovery. Jesus Christ is now Lord of my life.
2: That guy won't last another 6 months. Did you see the frost come over that audience?
6: I also saw the sun rise and tears in many people's eyes.
2: You talked a while to the pastor's wife after the service?
6: Mm-hmm. I invited them both to our house for dinner tomorrow night. I need to understand what all this means.
2: You didn't!
6: I hoped you wouldn't mind, Walt.
2: Not mind, Thelma. You might as well bury my golf clubs.
6: Walt.
2: Oh, are you trying to get us both born again, or whatever it's called? You have been listening to too many of those radio preachers. You want me to stand up on a street corner of 4th and Main with fire and brimstone spewing out of my mouth, get my picture on the front page of the paper like that Bible thumper who parades around town condemning everybody to hell? After dinner that next night, the pastor and I retired to my den while Thelma and his wife cleared the table and did the dishes. I lit a cigar and tried to be as nonchalant as I possibly could be.
4: I understand your oil company's doing real well, Walt.
2: Yeah, Pastor. We're the biggest in the state now.
4: And you're the top salesman, right?
2: Oh, I'm doing okay. Selling is, well, a lot like football, I've discovered. You watch for the opening and drive hard on every play.
4: Sounds a lot like my work. I'm well into my second decade as a clergyman, Walt, but strictly a starting salesman when it comes to telling people how to become Christians. The transaction is pretty simple, as I discovered in my own case.
2: Mm-hmm.
4: You see yourself as a sinner needing salvation. You understand that Jesus came into the world to die on the cross for your sins, that he was raised from the dead and is now in heaven. His death and resurrection was God's requirement, and therefore we can receive salvation through him. When we accept him by faith, we're born again.
6: Walt, something wonderful has happened to me. I've accepted Jesus as my own personal savior.
2: Well, that's great, sweetheart. I suppose you figure that puts me next in line.
1: In a moment, we'll learn how Walt responded to his wife's unexpected announcement.
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2: While it's true I was feeling a little pressured the night my pastor and his wife visited, ever since my near-fatal flight in the fog, I had actually been doing a lot of serious thinking about my need for a relationship with God. So that night, after talking further with my pastor, I invited Jesus into my heart. It was so simple, it was almost confusing. Becoming a Christian may have seemed a simple matter to me, but living a Christian life was anything but. The next few days were very troubling to me as I had to deal with my business associates who expected me to live the same old lifestyle. I probably would have given up before I'd ever gotten started if it hadn't have been for my wife. You know, honey, I really think it's great the way you witness to our neighbors.
6: They're so hungry to hear about God, Walt. I think most people are.
2: Oh, not down at the office.
6: Do they tell you so?
2: I can smell it. Why, if I tried to convert anybody down there, they just...
6: Now, hold it right there. Remember what Pastor's been emphasizing at Bible study? The Lord doesn't expect us to do the converting. We are the Holy Spirit's tools. We depend on Him to lead us to people whose hearts have been prepared.
2: I did throw those guys a curve when I turned down the company golf tournament on Sunday, telling them that you and I were going regularly to church now.
6: Well, Pastor would say that's a start. A good start.
2: There's this guy, Roy, in our accounting department. He seems to notice I'm different now.
6: Is he a believer?
2: I don't know.
6: Well, maybe the Lord is preparing him for your witness.
2: Yeah, but how will I know?
6: Well, you'll know. Walt, are you still taking clients out for drinks the way you did before you were saved?
2: Oh, for crying out loud, Thelma. You don't know a thing about the demands of business these days. Later in the week, I took a client out for drinks. Sitting in the bar, about to sip a martini, a thought came to me. What if Jesus walked in here right now? I put down the drink and made an awkward excuse about needing to go easy on the liquor. It was the last alcoholic beverage I ever bought or accepted. I was free by mid-afternoon, so I decided to get away for a circling flight among the bluffs. Thelma had given me a small New Testament and had marked several verses. One of them was in the 10th chapter of Matthew, the 33rd verse, where Jesus said, "Whosoever shall deny me before men, him will I also deny before my Father which is in heaven." I read the verse a half a dozen times. I became powerfully convicted by the verses I read. I began to pray, "Lord, I want to be a bold Christian. Deep in my heart, I know I should be more faithful to you by telling others about you. Lord, help me." Alone in my plane, I felt the Lord telling me, "Walt, I didn't give you a talent for salesmanship so you could sell oil. I want you to use your skills to share the gospel." Though I'd prayed for salvation a few months earlier, a significant change happened that day. Walt Rechlin became new, brand new. In fact, I may have been overzealous to begin with. I was so enthusiastic, I couldn't help it. At first, some of the people in the company seemed to be sobered into silence. Then they began making snide remarks. I became the butt of jokes and insults. One day, the boss called me into his office.
3: "You're disruptive, Rechlin. I'm under a lot of pressure to fire you."
2: "I'm sorry to hear that, boss."
3: "Can't you slow up on this church talk just a little? Hold it for Sundays?"
2: "My faith in Jesus Christ involves all that I am, my entire life. Talking about my faith comes as naturally to me now as talking about the oil business."
3: I can hardly believe your sales reports. They're fantastic. How on earth you pitch religion at the same time you represent the company is beyond me."
2: "Oh, I've been praying for a chance to tell you what's happened to me, boss. I want you to understand that I
3: really
2: think you'll..."
3: Hold it right there, Walt. I'm no candidate for religion. Never was, never will be. You try to get me converted and I will fire you."
2: Later that same morning, Roy came in from the accounting office to ask if he could buy my lunch.
8: If the boss died today, he'd go to hell, wouldn't he, Walt?
2: "Well, what really matters right now is what would happen to you, Roy. I've got a New Testament my wife gave me. Would you like to know what the Bible says about having a living faith for yourself?"
8: "Well, yeah, Walt, that's really why I invited you out to lunch."
2: "Okay, well, first the bad news. Read it for yourself, Roy. Romans chapter 3, verse 23.
8: For all have sinned and come short of the glory of God."
2: "Okay, now turn a couple of more pages to Romans chapter 6, verse 23, and see the good news overcoming the bad news."
8: "For the wages of sin is death, but the gift of God is eternal life through Jesus Christ our Lord."
2: "Now, look at 1 Corinthians chapter 15, verses 3 and 4. Begin right here.
8: Christ died for our sins according to the Scriptures, and that he was buried, and that he rose again the third day according to the Scriptures."
2: "Roy, God tells us in John 3:16, for God so loved the world, he so loved you, Roy, that he gave his only begotten Son, that whosoever believeth in him should not perish, but have everlasting life. That whosoever includes you." When I returned home from work, Thelma was in the front yard tending some flowers. I was anxious to share the events of my day with her.
6: Oh, Walt, I've got the most wonderful news.
2: Oh, that's two of us. I led Roy to the Lord this afternoon during lunch.
6: Oh, that's wonderful. That's God's timing. This afternoon, the doctor confirmed it officially. We're going to have a baby.
2: The Lord gave us a beautiful daughter. We named her Margaret. Then, he gave us a second little lady, Frances. I never imagined anyone could be so happy. But the bliss I enjoyed at home evaded me at the office.
3: Okay, listen up, everybody. We just got a teletype from the New York office. They announced a nationwide contest to name the company's top salesman.
9: No use Fresh Line entering. It'll take more than soft drinks.
2: I went after that contest with everything I had. Didn't neglect my church activities either. As I had predicted, pressure had risen among displeased parishioners, and before long, our pastor was forced to resign. We had the privilege

I went after that contest with everything I had. Didn't neglect my church activities either. As I had predicted, pressure had risen among displeased parishioners, and before long, our pastor was forced to resign. We had the privilege

I went after that contest with everything I had. Didn't neglect my church activities either. As I had predicted, pressure had risen among displeased parishioners, and before long our pastor was forced to resign. We had the privilege, but will, with the temptation, also make a way to escape, that ye may be able to bear it. A solemn sense of majesty gripped my life that night. I experienced new and invigorating assurances that Walt Rechlin was in God's hands. The office atmosphere, however, continued.

0: A solemn sense of majesty gripped my life that night. I experienced new and invigorating assurances that Walt Rechlin was in God's hands. The office atmosphere, however, continued to cast.
1: I get the impression you must be a BAC.
0: BAC?
1: Born again Christian.
0: Oh, I certainly am, sir.
1: Well, that goes for me too, Walt. I was in pretty bad shape until a couple of years ago. Alcoholic, wife suing for divorce. But then a Christian in our office had the courage to tell me about salvation. I listened and I believed, just like you, Walt. Just like you.
0: Alex Cass and I became instant brothers. The boss and the staff

0: office had the courage to tell me about salvation. I listened, and I believed, just like you, Walt. Just like you.
1: Alex Cass and I became instant brothers. The boss and the staff.
2: Again, he cannot see the kingdom of God. God offers this wonderful gift to you through Jesus Christ, his Son. Won't you pray now to accept his gift to you?
3: 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So until next time, unless our Lord returns before then, the doors to Pacific Garden Mission are open night and day. 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
1: Welcome to Love Worth Finding, featuring the profound biblical lessons and teaching of Adrian Rogers. In part one of today's message, we learned that Jesus Christ's powerful use of symbolism in his messages allows us to understand spiritual things on a practical level.

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In part one of today's message, we learned that Jesus Christ's powerful use of symbolism in his messages allows us to understand spiritual things on a practical level.

said, "Beware of the leaven of the Pharisees." But he also said, "Beware of the leaven of the Sadducees." Now, who were the Sadducees? Well, there was another group, another, quote, denomination of that day, if we could call them a denomination, a political sect

Jesus Christ is King. And while we believe in the separation of church and state, we also believe in the right of every free-born truth. That part of the truth becomes an untruth. Do you understand what I'm saying? If you just simply make part of the truth the total truth, then you get a skewed idea of truth, and you see God.

truth, then you get a skewed idea of truth. And you see, God just ladle honey over the whole situation. But last of all, we are to present the Lord Jesus Christ in vitality. Much salt. 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Salt speaks of the saving

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3: 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In Ethiopia, Kala was a dedicated communist who reported Christians to authorities. When a fellow student became a believer, Kala had him jailed for 3 months. But everything changed when Kala heard the gospel. After placing his faith in Christ, his former communist friends turned against him. They created a case to have him arrested, accusing him of betraying the government. Kala was imprisoned for 3 years. Yet during that time, God provided a strong Christian mentor who helped him grow in his faith. After his release, Kala felt the Lord calling him to full-time ministry. Pray today for believers like Kala in Ethiopia.
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0: good husband. Still, I didn't abandon my music and composing, but drinking ruined my health, and I was hospitalized for surgery. The nurse bought me a portion of scripture to read, the Beatitudes, that I didn't understand until she explained how Christ died for our sins. Trusting him for salvation would give me eternal life, she said. That day, I began trusting Jesus with my life. I left the hospital and went to a small mission where I surrendered all to him. How he changed my life. He made me a good father to my children and a good husband to my wife. Since then, I have written songs praising the Lord who set me free.
1: The Apostle Paul reminds believers in Philippians chapter 2, where we pick it up in verse 12, "Work out your own salvation with fear and trembling. For it is God which worketh in you both to will and to do of his good pleasure." Friend, Paul commands believers to take ownership of their actions. Yet he reminds them that it is God who will work out these good things in them. So the answer to Raymond's conundrum? Yes, being good was beyond his own ability, as it is for all of us. But when we surrender everything, even our efforts, to Jesus, we allow his goodness to grow and flourish within us. 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
1: Exodus 10 verse 20 says that God hardened Pharaoh's heart. Why would God do this? Did he predestine Pharaoh to have a hard heart? On a lighter note, what does the J in J. Vernon McGee stand for? Well, stay with us to find out the answers to these questions and more.

0: You've tuned into the Question and Answer program, a ministry of the Through the Bible Radio Network. Let's get right to our questions today. Our first one comes from a listener in Sanger, California, who writes, "Could you please provide the scripture references which support your theory of Paul being chosen by our Lord as the 13th apostle?"
1: Well, I do not have a theory that Paul was chosen as the 13th apostle. I have a theory that Paul was chosen to take Judas's place, and that would make him the 12th apostle. There were only actually 12 apostles, and Judas was put out of that office, and Paul, I think, took his place. Now, this party goes on to say, "Since my husband was unable to hear the program, this is completely a new area of thought for him. He believes the Lord chose Matthias because of Acts 1:14. Well, I think probably I'll go back to Acts, and we'll just look at that for a moment. And I think I said at the time that I was not making an issue of it, but I felt sure in my own thinking that Paul took the place of the other, and that the other apostle, Matthias, or the other one here, was chosen not by the Holy Spirit, but by these people that were gathered. They felt they should have someone to take Judas's place. And Acts 1:14 says, "They all continued with one accord in prayer and supplication with the women and Mary, the mother of Jesus, and with his brethren." That verse there would have nothing in the world to do about the choosing of Matthias, either for or against it, for that matter. It's just a simple statement of fact that they were all together, and we're told that the group amounted to about 120, and they met. Now, the Holy Spirit had not come, because you'll recall the Lord Jesus said, "Tarry in Jerusalem until you be endued with power from on high." So whatever they did not do it by the Holy Spirit, because the Holy Spirit didn't come until the day of Pentecost, and they are having this election, and they were never told to do this. I think Simon Peter felt like that they ought to have an election, and they chose this man, Matthias. Now, this party has another verse here. It says, "Those present continued with one accord in prayer. He was with them from the baptism of Christ," verse 22. Now, that does not mean, and we are told definitely, that the Spirit of God didn't come until the day of Pentecost, so that this election they had was taken actually before they should have. Now, verse 24 is another verse they give me, "And they prayed and said, Thou Lord, which knowest the hearts of men, show whether these two thou hast chosen." Well, that doesn't mean that the Lord did the choosing. The Holy Spirit wasn't there to give the leading and guiding. Then the lot fell upon Matthias. Well, it says the lot fell upon Matthias, not the Holy Spirit. Obviously, he was not the choice, certainly not the choice of the Spirit of God, because later on we find this man Paul chosen, and this man begins the work of an apostle, and he tells about his call, that he was called directly of the Lord to be an apostle. Now, Matthias never could make that claim, and you have no record of what Matthias did. It would seem that if he was the Lord's choice, that there would be a seal upon him by his ministry. But his ministry is not mentioned. It just mentions that they appointed two, verse 23, Joseph called Barsabbas, who was surnamed Justus, and Matthias. That group were divided. They didn't know which one to choose. There were two men that they had in mind. So they then cast lots. And casting lots just wasn't for this particular time. In other words, they actually rather gambled for it. Or if they cast lots means that they took a vote on it, then they evidently were a divided group. So that by any way you measure this, I don't think that Matthias can be chosen as the apostle. At least that's my conviction.
0: Our next question comes also from California, but this listener is in Hollywood, and he says, In Genesis, you mentioned that Adam had a choice to go with Eve or stay in the garden, but I couldn't find any scriptural references to back up this thought. Could you provide scriptural support for your comments?
1: Let me say, first of all, that if you mean that you've read it and you did not find a verse that said that Adam chose to stay with Eve, then may I say that there's no such verse as that. But you need to use, maybe I should say, your imagination in reading the Bible, because the Bible doesn't cover all the bases as far as detailed facts are concerned concerning any incident that's recorded. In other words, there are so many questions that you'd like to raise about those early chapters of Genesis, and I'm sure that this is one. Will you look at the picture for just a moment, and I hope I can draw it for you with words in such a way that you will be able to see it. God told Adam that he had the run of the garden, and you just can't imagine the wonderful opportunities that he had in that garden. We major today on that one tree where he got in trouble, and naturally we do. But have you ever stopped to think of the thousands and maybe millions of trees that there were, and of all the different kinds of fruits? And I think in view of the fact that we've had so many species of both animal and plant life that's disappeared, that there's many different kinds of fruit that you and I have never even heard of. We know nothing about. It's disappeared from the earth. So that Adam just had a marvelous field, but here's one tree. Now, if you eat of that tree, the day you're going to eat of it, you can die. Now, Eve ate of it first, and you'll notice that Satan was clever. He came to Eve not because she was a woman. I think that's very wrong to say that, and that she was the weak vessel. No, he came to her because Eve had no direct instructions from God. It was Adam that he had told that to, and Adam passed it on to his wife, you see, so that he felt like he'd have a better chance with the woman. Now, she saw it was good to look at. It was also good to eat, and then probably good to make one wise. And it was a temptation that came to physical and mental and spiritual, body, mind, and soul, so that she ate. Now, it says that she gave to her husband. That's when he had the choice. Adam at that moment could have said, well, I'll not eat. I know that the day I eat of it, I'll die. So I choose to stay in this garden. I do not know what God would have for me. Would he make him another mate? Well, he'd run out of ribs eventually, as you well know. And so, will he stay in the garden? Or will he now eat and go out of the garden with the women and accept the judgment upon her? And because of his love for her, he chose to go with her. And I've always felt that that is one noble act on the part of man. And that was before he fell. He's never been that noble since then. But he chose to go with the woman because he loved her. And I think that God has honored that. He's honored that in the marriage ceremony. And that's my reason, if I may depart just a little for a moment. That's the reason today all this emphasis upon sex and getting rid of marriage, it just doesn't work out. Do you notice now that they're saying among the Hollywood group that so-and-so lived with so-and-so, they were not married, but they don't live together anymore? And the reason is that the newness has worn off and the thrill is not there that it was at first. Why isn't it? Well, because God says that you can't just willfully break his law and get by with it. Brother, you're going to run out of soap. And sister, the romance is over. You have to do it God's way or you're in trouble. And that man chose to go with the woman and went out of the Garden of Eden. So Adam did have a choice, you see, just as Eve had had a choice. There was a moment when she could eat or not eat of the tree. She ate of it. There was a moment when Adam could have stayed in the garden or gone out of the garden, and he chose to go out of the garden. Now, if you're looking for a verse that says Adam chose, it's not there, but it is in the record that's given to us. And I think God intends for us to use our intelligence in places like this.
0: Here's a question from yet another California listener who hails from Garden Grove. She writes, why did you seem to pass over and not elaborate on 2 Samuel chapter 24?
1: Now, very frankly, this is something that I think that you need to take a pretty hard look at it. And I did not want to get involved in what actually could become a political issue. Any nation, any people suffer under a ruler if he's not the right kind of ruler. Now, history testifies to that. 50,000 American boys died in Vietnam because we had several presidents that made that political choice, for it was to their personal advantage to do it. And they suffered because of that. Always it's true that the people suffer under a wrong ruler. Now, David's wrong. David sinned. And God gave him a choice here. And this man wouldn't make a choice. And God did. And I think God took the one that would affect fewer. Now, a pestilence struck certain people. Who were they? I think they were those that were in rebellion with David, because the people also joined in the sin of David in his numbering the people. Now, I didn't elaborate on that, and I hope now you can see why, because even here I can't continue to go into detail on it, that the people were guilty. And I feel that we get the kind of ruler that the world always has, that they want, that they ask for. I think the majority of people have no right to criticize a president because they are the ones, the majority is the one that put him in. And they are going to suffer if he's the wrong kind of a person. And believe me, we've seen it in our day. Now, David sinned here. And the people, that is a certain number of them apparently, because I think the pestilence fell upon those. God doesn't go into detail. And after all, he's not responsible to us. We have to believe that whatever God does, he does because he's just and righteous and good. So I think he did that here. Now, this party thinks again that I made a slip up by not dealing with a proverb. And they give me Proverbs 21:16. And I'm going to go over there, but let me read what they say. Again, I can find no answer in commentaries to Proverbs 21:16. What is the congregation of the dead that is spoken of here? Is it the lost souls in lower Sheol? Now, let's turn and read Proverbs 21:16. And Proverbs 21:16 reads, "The man that wandereth out of the way of understanding shall remain in the congregation of the dead." Well, who are the dead? They're the ones that the Bible says are dead in trespasses and sins. And a man here, as he makes it very clear, that he wandereth out of the way. And who is the way? Christ is the way. And the man that will wander away from that, he'll continue in the congregation of the dead. The lost, if you please, hasn't anything to do with life after death. Then we have another question from this party, and this party says, "I'm teaching an adult Sunday school class in the Gospel of Luke and could find no satisfactory answer here either. What did Jesus mean in Luke 7:28 concerning John the Baptist?" All right, we'll turn there to Luke. And Luke 7:28 reads like this, "For I say unto you, among those that are born of women, There's not a greater prophet than John the Baptist, but he that is least in the kingdom of God is greater than he. What he's saying here, that among the prophets of God, John the Baptist was the greatest, and or at least there was none greater than he is. But as great as he was, the least member in the kingdom of heaven, the kingdom of God as it is here, is greater than he is. And that means that a child of God today, and as a believer, you and I have privileges that actually they did not have in the Old Testament. And one of them is that we individually are a son of God through faith in Jesus Christ. And that is something that you just can't improve on at all.
0: Now, here's a question that comes from one of our foreign broadcast listeners in Southwest Africa. He says, did God predestine Pharaoh to be hard-hearted as indicated in Exodus chapter 10, verse 20? And why did Miriam and Aaron object to Moses being married to an Ethiopian woman, or as my Bible puts it, a Cushite woman?
1: First of all, let me take that question. Then we'll come back to the question about Pharaoh, and we want to answer these the best that we can, because though we speak the same language, there is a little bit of difference, I notice, in our expressing things, which represents a difference in culture, and I do hope that I can communicate accurately. Let me say that in Numbers 12:1, in my Bible, it says, and Miriam and Aaron spake against Moses because of the Ethiopian woman whom he had married, for he had married an Ethiopian woman. Now, in your Bible, it's Cush, and actually, that's the literal, and you are certainly quite right. And it said, I'm not questioning God's punishment towards Miriam becoming a leper, objecting to it, but I want to know, what was their sin? Where did they go wrong? Were they not allowed to correct their brother? Well, to begin with, the problem actually was not a question of color or race as we understand it today. In this country, there would be no question relative to this woman. The question is that God had told his people not to marry out into other races. Now, that was for the children of Israel. And Moses actually had broken the law by marrying out. But after all, you must remember, he was raised in the palace of Pharaoh and not among the Israelite slaves. So he had a different background than they did. He was apparently married to the royal family in Ethiopia. I judge that that is accurate. And the sin in objecting to it was that he had done something that was contrary to God's law. In fact, it's Moses who wrote the law, and in the five books of the Bible called the Pentateuch, and he's the one that put it down in black and white, or however he did it in his day. Now, may I say and add this to it, that the objection here is that they are rejecting the authority of Moses, and by rejecting the authority of Moses, they are rejecting the authority of God. They had no right at all, either Miriam, the sister of Moses, or Aaron, just because they were brother and sister of Moses, they had no right to interfere with what he was doing, because he was following God's command here, though in his marriage he might have broken it, and they have no right to attempt to bring that up when God now is using him to deliver the children of Israel. And that is the objection that is made here, and that's the reason that they were punished, by the way. But you'll remember that God restored Miriam after she learned that Big Sister is not the one to tell Moses what to do. After all, you know, she could say something like this. She could say, well, imagine Moses putting on airs as he's putting on airs here, assuming command and telling us what to do. Why, I remember the day when he was in a little basket out there in the River Nile, and I was the one that was watching him, and if it hadn't been for me, he wouldn't be here today. Imagine him talking that way to his big sister, and imagine him assuming command over me. Well, you can see that that could enter in. It's the jealousy of these two, Miriam and Aaron. And for that, God was judging them. But he lifted the judgment after they had been punished. Now, let's come back to your other question here. And by the way, I didn't put in a question that was between the two. It says, did Pharaoh have a chance? In Exodus 7:3, it is said that God will harden Pharaoh's heart. And it's repeated in Exodus 9:12 and Exodus 10:20. I think we'll go to the first one here in the book of Exodus, and we'll follow that. It's repeated, and it's really the same thing. So in Exodus 7:3, and I'm reading now, and I will harden Pharaoh's heart and multiply my signs and my wonders in the land of Egypt. Now, what does it mean when it says that God hardened Pharaoh's heart? Well, Pharaoh's heart was already hardened. And it doesn't mean that God deliberately hardened his heart. The thought in the Hebrew, I understand, is to twist a rope. It's to twist the rope. In other words, God forced him to bring out that which was in his heart. Now, you know, there's so many of us today that we do not tell all we know. And in our conduct with certain people, we do not let them know exactly how we feel. We compromise so much. And compromise is the password of politics today. You compromise. Well, this man Pharaoh was a compromiser. He could say one thing and do another, or say one thing and change his mind. And we see that. God forced him. God says, I'm going to force him to bring out that which is in his heart. That's exactly what God means here. I'm going to force him to bring out that which is in his heart. And what was it? He did not intend to let the children of Israel go. He intended to keep them in slavery. He did not believe in their God. And God's going to force him to bring all that out. And believe me, the Lord did that for him.
0: Our final question may be greatly anticipated by many of you, as you may have asked yourself the same thing as this listener in El Paso, Texas did. She writes, what does the J in J. Vernon McGee stand for?
1: J stands for John. I came from a family of Johns, and believe me, my dad's name was John. I have two uncles that were named John. I had two grandfathers. Both of them were named John. So I was named John, but how in the world are you going to tell us apart? So Vernon was the name I've gone by, and it's been J. Vernon McGee.
0: Although we've ended our question and answer time with a bit of trivia, we hope that you've gained more than a trivial understanding of God's Word. If you'd like to have more information on these topics, as well as many others, then ask for our resource catalog when you call, write, or email us. We continue Dr. McGee's 5-year study through the whole Word of God this week as he digs deep into each chapter. So be sure to join us with your Bible and the notes and outlines in hand. 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

The psalmist said, "When I awake, I am still with thee." For the child of God, seeking the presence of the Lord is essential as each day begins. To help you in starting this day with God, we offer a brief devotional meditation from morning and evening, a collection from the pen of one of the greatest preachers of all time, Charles Haddon Spurgeon. This morning's text comes from Exodus chapter 8 and verse 28. "Only ye shall not go very far away." This is a crafty word from the lip of the arch-tyrant Pharaoh. If the poor bondaged Israelites must needs go out of Egypt, then he bargains with them that it shall not be very far away, not too far for them to escape the terror of his arms and the observation of his spies. After the same fashion, the world loves not the nonconformity of nonconformity, or the dissidence of dissent. It would have us to be more charitable, and not carry matters with too severe a hand. Death to the world and burial with Christ are experiences which carnal minds treat with ridicule, and hence the ordinance which sets them forth is almost universally neglected, and even condemned. Worldly wisdom recommends the path of compromise, and talks of moderation. According to this carnal policy, purity is admitted to be very desirable, but we are warned against being too precise. Truth is, of course, to be followed, but error is not to be severely denounced. "Yes," says the world, "be spiritually minded by all means, but do not deny yourself a little gay society, an occasional ball, and a Christmas visit to the theater. What's the good of crying down a thing when it is so fashionable and everybody does it?" Multitudes of professors yield to this cunning advice to their own eternal ruin. If we would follow the Lord wholly, we must go right away into the wilderness of separation and leave the Egypt of the carnal world behind us. We must leave its maxims, its pleasures, and its religion too, and go far away to the place where the Lord calls his sanctified ones. When the town is on fire, our house cannot be too far from the flames. When the plague is abroad, a man cannot be too far from its haunts. The further from a viper, the better, and the further from worldly conformity, the better. To all true believers, let the trumpet call be sounded. Come ye out from among them. Be ye separate. This meditation was taken from Morning and Evening by C.H. Spurgeon. Please listen each morning at this same time for Morning and Evening.

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2 Kings chapter 12, verse 2. And Jehoash did that which was right in the sight of the Lord all the days wherein Jehoiada the priest instructed him. Of the many thousands of verses in the Bible, this is one that I absolutely hate. Listen to it again. And Jehoash did that which was right in the sight of the Lord all the days wherein Jehoiada the priest instructed him. To paraphrase the verse, King Jehoash did right, quote, as long as he had a babysitter holding his hand and making sure he did it. He never appropriated the truth into himself. It was all outward conformity. Question: is your Christianity only skin deep, or does it go clear down to your bones? Something to think about on Lighthouse Christian Radio.

0: what happens to salt that loses its savor? 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
1: Jesus said, if salt loses its savor, it is good for nothing but to be cast out and to be trodden under foot of men. Never before in history, at least in my ministry, have I ever seen Christians held up to more open ridicule than they're held up in this day and this age in which we live. Isn't that true? The favorite sport today is Christian bashing in the media and everywhere else. And do you know why? Primarily, dear friend, because of a society of saltless saints. Salt that lost its savor because we have failed to present the Lord Jesus Christ in His purity, in His integrity, and with His vitality.
0: Welcome to Love Worth Finding, featuring the profound biblical lessons and teaching of Adrian Rogers. In part one of today's message, we learned that Jesus Christ's powerful use of symbolism in His messages allows us to understand spiritual things on a practical level. Leaven in the Bible represents evil, sin, and corruption. It works quietly and stealthily in lukewarm conditions. On the contrary, salt decontaminates, activates, preserves taste, heals, stings, and penetrates. The problem with our society is not the leaven. It is the saltless saints. It's time for the salt to do its work. If you have your Bible, turn to Leviticus chapter 2, look at verse 11, as Adrian Rogers shares part 2 of Salty Saints.
1: We're to present the Lord Jesus Christ, number 1, in purity, number 2, with integrity, and number 3, with vitality. First of all, therefore, we're to present Christ without leaven. We are to present Christ in purity. Now, leaven, I've already told you, is that which corrupts. It is that which puffs up. But leaven works very quietly, very stealthily, almost undetected at first. And ladies and gentlemen, it works best in lukewarm conditions. And leaven permeates the church of the Lord Jesus Christ. Jesus warned us about 3 kinds of leaven. In the Bible, Jesus said in Matthew chapter 16, verses 11 and 12, He said, "Beware of the leaven of the Pharisees and of the Sadducees." Beware of the leaven of the Pharisees and of the Sadducees. And then in Mark chapter 8 and verse 15, He said, "Beware of the leaven of Herod." 3 kinds of leaven that Jesus said to look out for: the leaven of the Pharisees, the leaven of the Sadducees, and the leaven of Herod. And as we present the Lord Jesus Christ, we present Him without that kind of leaven. Now let's think first of all about the leaven of the Pharisees. What was the leaven of the Pharisees? Who were the Pharisees? Well, the Pharisees were a religious sect in Jesus' time, and they were very religious. The leaven of the Pharisees is legalism. They had heads full of Scripture, but they had hearts full of sin. They had religion, but they didn't have reality. They had laws, but they didn't have life. And so Jesus said, "Beware of the leaven of the Pharisees." But He also said, "Beware of the leaven of the Sadducees." Now, who were the Sadducees? Well, there was another group, another, quote, denomination of that day, if we could call them a denomination, a political sect of that day. The Sadducees were the liberals of that day. Well, let me tell you how the Bible describes the Sadducees, and then you'll understand why I call them liberals. In Acts chapter 23 and verse 8, "For the Sadducees say that there is no resurrection, neither angel nor spirit." But the Pharisees confessed both. The Pharisees were very orthodox. They said there's a resurrection, angels, spirits, all of this. The Sadducees said, "We don't believe any of that." The Sadducees were so sophisticated. Oh, they didn't believe in the supernatural elements of the Bible. They didn't believe in the resurrection from the dead and all of that. They were classic liberals. Now, Jesus warned against the loveless leaven of legalism. And Jesus also warned against the leaven of liberalism. And then He warned against the leaven of Herod. What was the leaven of Herod? Well, Herod was a worldly, pleasure-mad king, and the leaven of Herod is not legalism nor liberalism, but plain old licentiousness, worldliness. And this is another problem among Christians of all denominations. We hear much today about the separation of church and state. I believe we need to hear a little more about the separation of church and world. We need to understand that the Bible says, "Come out from among them and be ye separate." The ways of the world have invaded the sanctuary. We look around in Christendom and we see that the laxness of our morals and the breakup of the home and the worldliness of our people is tragic. The leaven of Herod has secularized us. Now, Jesus, when he was speaking to the Herodians, said this, "Render unto Caesar that which is Caesar's, and unto God that which is God's." The Herodians somehow had tried to commingle that which belonged to Caesar and that which belonged to God. Sometimes we who are conservatives are accused of not believing in the separation of church and state. But I want you to know that you're listening to one preacher who believes it with all of the unction, function, and emotion of his soul. The church of the Lord Jesus Christ cannot, must not, be identified with any political party. The church needs to be free to tell the Republicans, the Democrats, and the Independents to repent and get right with God. All of us. The church must never, ever use the power of the government for spiritual goals. Listen to me. The government may protect us, but it cannot improve us morally or spiritually. And the government must be left free to do what it alone can do, so the church is free to do what she alone can do and must do. And God forbid that we get identified with the leaven of Herod. Always remember the difference between the church and the state. The church is here to minister God's grace. The state is here to minister God's justice. The church is to expose evil. The state is to restrain evil. The church is to carry out the Great Commission. The state, when it is working properly, allows us to live in peace and freedom that we might carry out the Great Commission. The church, in her scope, is international and eternal. The state, in her scope, is national and temporal. And we are to render unto Caesar that which is Caesar's, and unto God that which is God's. Now, we need to tell the Democrats and we need to tell the Republicans, if they want our vote, they need to understand that we're not going to vote party, we're not going to vote pocketbook, we're not going to vote personality, we're going to vote principle. And we're going to find our principle in the Word of God. And we are here to tell the Herods of this world that Herod is not king, that Jesus Christ is king. And while we believe in the separation of church and state, we also believe in the right of every free-born American to render unto Caesar that which is Caesar's, and our Caesar is a government of the people, by the people, and for the people. Therefore, we will participate, but while we participate, we will belong to Jesus Christ. Now, we are to purge out the leaven of Herod, which is licentiousness. And so we're to present the Lord Jesus Christ. We're to present the Lord Jesus Christ, A, in purity, no leaven. B, we're to present the Lord Jesus Christ not only in purity, but we are to present the Lord Jesus Christ in integrity. No honey. Now, what is honey? Honey is excessive and external sweetness. Now, we have the prophets of the honey god among us. Those who just think that there are no real problems, and if we'll just take enough honey and just ladle that honey over our problems, they will all go away. These are the prophets of sweetness and light. They have confectionery convictions. They preach a candy Christ. They preach a religion that does not want to face the facts. They want everything to be sweetened up. These are the people always talking about love, love, love. Now, God is love. Oh, don't miss me. Don't anybody say that I didn't say that God is love. The Bible says that God is love. God is infinite love, inexpressible love, eternal love, unfathomable love. Thank God for the love of God. He is love, but that's not all of the truth. He's also a God of justice. He's also a God of truth. And when you say God is love and that's all you say, that's only part of the truth. And when you take part of the truth and make part of the truth all of the truth, that part of the truth becomes an untruth. Do you understand what I'm saying? If you just simply make part of the truth a total truth, then you get a skewed idea of truth. And you see, God is also a God of justice. He's a God of truth. Now, people say, now, don't take a stand for doctrine. Just be full of love. Be full of love. Yes, be full of love. But what does the Bible say? The Bible says, speak the truth in love. There's never any competition between truth and love. Speak the truth in love. There are two dangers. Number one is loveless truth. The other is truthless love. Speak the truth in love. You can't just simply take honey and ladle some honey over a situation and say, therefore, everything is all right. We are going to have to face the situation as it is. We have these modern-day honey prophets who minimize sin, humanize man, and glorify rebellion against God, a tendency toward universalism that would try to air-condition hell and explain away the devil. Tell us that eventually everybody's going to heaven. We're all un-American if we don't put our arms around everybody else and say your religion is just as good as mine. I've said before, I believe we have some in America, if they could vote on it, would outlaw hell as cruel and unusual punishment. God's un-American. He has no right to do that. I want God's people to be together. I believe we ought to be together. But Jesus did not put the highest priority on unity, though he did put a priority on unity. He said, I came not to send peace, but a sword. Now you think about it. Jesus not only is the great unifier of those who believe in him, but he's also the great divider of those who don't believe in him. He's the one who separates the sheep from the goats. He said, I came to send a sword. I want God's people to be united. But now listen, and listen well if you don't hear anything else I say. I want God's people and the people of this church and the people of our denomination to be united. But listen to me. It is far better that Southern Baptists be divided by truth than be united in error. Amen. Understand. We can't just simply take honey and ladle honey over everything and say it's all is sweet and all is good. The world has lost its respect for preachers who are preaching a saccharine gospel and a church that's dying of diabetes. There's time when we present the Lord Jesus Christ, number one, in purity. And number two, we present the Lord Jesus Christ in integrity as he is, not just ladle honey over the whole situation. But last of all, we are to present the Lord Jesus Christ in vitality. Much salt. Much salt. Salt speaks of the saving life of our Lord and Savior Jesus Christ. And what does salt do? Jesus said, you're the salt of the earth. He was speaking to fishermen who preserve their fish with salt. For one thing, salt decontaminates. There's a purifying element to salt. It is the salty ocean that bathes the shores of this world, that keeps the earth from decaying and putrefying. If you took the salt out of the ocean, everything would turn to a stench. It is salt that purifies. And friend, I want to tell you, we need the decontamination of that salty gospel in our world today. You think of what has happened in 1963. Public prayer was outlawed in our schools. In 1973, 9 black-robed Supreme Court justices declared the preborn babies as non-beings, little preborn Americans, sacrificed on the altar of convenience. Did you know that it is now legal for a doctor to kill a baby in its mother's womb just hours before that mother gives delivery to that baby? Did you know that's legal? All's necessary is for the mother and the doctor to agree that it might cause some kind of a trauma for that baby to be born. We had a little grandbaby born in our family, Adrian Gentry Foster. I got to go into the birthing room and just minutes after that baby was born and cradle in my arms that little life, perfectly sculpted, perfectly formed. And I thought, my God, A few hours before, in America, a doctor could have been paid money for killing that child. Don't you understand that's wrong? Don't you understand that that is a sin for which God must surely judge America? Don't you understand, my friend, it's time for the salt to work. It's time for the salt to work. Salt decontaminates. We live in a society that's seen sodomy go from a sin to a sickness to a socially accepted practice. It's time for the salt to work. You listen to me, folks. You know what's wrong in America? You say it's the media. It's not the media. You say it's Hollywood. No, it is not Hollywood. You say it's the liquor dealers. No, it is not the liquor dealers. You say it's the pornographers. It is not the pornographers. You say, well, it's the liberals. No, it's not the liberals. You know what the problem is in America? It is saltless saints. That's where the problem is. That's where the problem is. Folks, the problem is in this auditorium and in auditoriums all around. Salt that has lost its savor and a world that is rotting. Jesus said, you're to be the salt of the earth. But not only does salt decontaminate, salt activates. It is salt that causes flavor to burst alive in your mouth. Ask a little boy what salt is. He says, salt is what tastes bad when you don't have it. Salt brings out flavor. The Bible says in Job 6:6, can that which is unsavory be eaten without salt? You see, folks, there ought to be a zest about us. There ought to be a flavor about us. There ought to be a life about us that brings flavor to life. Do you know why many people don't go to Sunday school and why they don't go to churches across America? They don't want to be bored to tears. Do you know why preachers preach boring sermons? Because the preachers themselves are bored. It's the bland leading the bland. Jesus said, ye are the salt of the earth. We need a burning, blazing, passionate, emotional love for the Lord Jesus Christ. Not only does salt decontaminate, and not only does salt activate, my dear friend, salt medicates. Salt heals. There's a healing property in salt. And I can show you instances in the Bible where God used salt to heal. And friend, our world is sick, sick, sick. And what it needs is the antiseptic of the gospel to heal and to bind up the broken. I wish I had more time to talk about that, but I want to tell you, not only does salt medicate, salt irritates. Mark 9, verse 49, Jesus said, ye shall be salted with fire. Salt burns. And you're going to find out that when a preacher of the gospel preaches the salty gospel of Jesus Christ, it will sting, it will burn when the gospel is rubbed into the open and bleeding wounds of society. There are people who do not like the kind of preaching I do. I know that full well. But I can't make myself sick in order to make them well. I'm going to keep on preaching it. No offense, no effect. People want a saltless gospel, but salt will burn. One man was beaten up by another man, and the next scene is in court, and the judge is saying to the man who had been brutally beaten, he said, would you describe your assailant? He said, no, sir, that's what I was doing when he jumped on me. And this world will do the same thing to us when we take this book and describe it. Salt irritates. It burns. We need to stop trying to win popularity contests. I'll tell you what else salt does. Salt penetrates. You take a pinch of salt and put it in a jug of water, and it permeates all of that jug of water. You know what's wrong with us? We've not allowed the salt to penetrate. We come to church every Sunday and sit in a big salt cellar and salt the salt. But you don't put the fish in one barrel and the salt in another. Jesus said, ye are the salt of the earth. Not the salt of the church, but the salt of the earth. But I want to say, and it breaks my heart to say it, but not only does salt penetrate, but salt may dissipate. Jesus said in Matthew chapter 5 that salt can lose its savor. It can lose its bite. It can lose its pungency. It can lose its vitality. And Jesus said, when the salt has lost its savor, it is good for nothing but to be cast out and to be trodden underfoot of men. The salt in Bible times was extremely valuable, pure salt. As a matter of fact, it was in some societies more valuable than gold. Men were paid with salt. Have you ever heard the expression, that man's not worth his salt? Our word salary literally means salt money. That's where we get our word salary from. But they had salt that they would get from the Dead Sea, and they would put it out on the ground. The water would evaporate out. They would take that salt, but in that salt were a number of other minerals. That salt is not as pure as the salt we have today, and left on the ground or left in right conditions, after a while, when the rain would fall on it and so forth, the salt would blanch out and bleed away, leaving noxious minerals. Salt that was not salty, salt that lost its savor. What could you do with it? If you put it in a well, it would poison the water. If you put it in the field, it would kill the crops. Put it on the food, it would poison the eater. What could you do with it? Just one thing. Put it on the highways. On the highways, it would pack down, absorb moisture. It would kill grass and weeds. It was a wonderful thing for men to walk on. Jesus said, if salt loses its savor, it is good for nothing but to be cast out and to be trodden underfoot of men. Never before in history, at least in my ministry, have I ever seen Christians held up to more open ridicule than they're held up in this day, in this age in which we live. Isn't that true? The favorite sport today is Christian bashing in the media and everywhere else. And do you know why? Primarily, dear friend, because of a society of saltless saints. Salt that's lost its savor and is now being trampled and walked underfoot because we have failed to present the Lord Jesus Christ in His purity, in His integrity, and with His vitality. And I want to call you as brothers and sisters in this church to say, God helping us. God helping us. We're going to be salty saints, and we're going to preach a salty gospel in this day and age in which we live. Father, I pray that You would help me to see if there is salt in my life. Lord, if my life is the kind of a life that decontaminates, that activates, that medicates, that penetrates rather than dissipates. Father, I pray for our church that we might be that kind of a New Testament church. In Jesus' holy name, amen.
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0: Maya's husband, Ilmurad, was sharing the gospel in Turkmenistan. He was arrested and taken to prison. Maya tells us what her husband said when he arrived in prison.
1: God sent me to you to share the good news. So after he started sharing in prison, three people came to Jesus. He was happy. While he is in prison, special officers actually asked, "Can you save me?" "Not me as a savior. Jesus is the savior," he shared with them.
2: Jesus never promised his followers an easy path. In fact, he told his disciples that the world would hate them. He sent them out as sheep among wolves. Jesus' words came true in the life of the apostles, and they're still coming true today in the lives of his followers around the world. 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
0: Welcome back to Voice of the Martyrs Radio. My name is Todd Nettleton. Today we're going to hear a conversation with Maya, a woman who serves the Lord in Turkmenistan. Now, on paper, the people of Turkmenistan have freedom of religion, but the Turkmen people are culturally Muslim, and communists and atheists have influenced the country, which was formerly part of the Soviet Union. All those things work together to make it very difficult to spread the gospel, as we're about to hear. I interviewed Maya on the road, but for her security, we're not going to hear her voice. We had Maya's answers translated, and then a Central Asian Christian re-recorded them. I asked Maya how she and Ilmurad met.
1: So we played volleyball together, and he said, "I was falling in love with you when we started playing volleyball together."
0: So Maya and Ilmurad got married, but life was very, very difficult.
1: We had a very terrible relationship, and he beat me. He didn't respect me, and we went through many bad situations in our marriage. So I worked hard, and I brought my money, my salary, and he just took it and used it for drugs. He sold many of my things. When we slept together at night, he would be shouting. He said, "Oh, I feel like something was pressing on me."
0: In his sleep?
1: When we were sleeping at night.
0: So he's like talking in his sleep.
1: Yeah.
0: Wow.
1: He was shouting. He told me it was demons or something else. So I was afraid and said, "I will go to sleep in another room in peace."
0: You would obviously say that you were Muslim, but were you devout? Did you pray five times a day, or kind of just because I am Turkmen, of course I am Muslim?
1: I never prayed five times. I never thought I was Muslim. I was an atheist, actually. I was a communist.
0: But things changed when one of Ilmurad's sisters had health trouble and moved to Belarus for treatment. In Belarus, this sister heard the gospel of Jesus Christ and came to faith in him. She shared the good news she had discovered with her family, and Ilmurad came to faith in Jesus along with many of his siblings. Maya had not come to faith in Christ herself, but she had a front row seat as God began to change her husband's life.
1: He at that time smoked drugs, hashish.
0: Marijuana.
1: And so after the prayer, he said, "No, I don't smoke anymore. I want to change my life."
0: Wow.
1: And many people from the city knew about how he was a bad guy, and he was a bandit. He liked to fight with people. He had many bad experiences before. After King Jesus, he actually changed, and the people started asking, "What's happened, guys? Who helped you? You are a different guy now. What happened to you?" He said, "Jesus Christ changed me." And he started to evangelize to people, saying he died for all the nations. So all the cigarettes and wine and drugs he threw out in the garbage, and he said, "No, I want to change my life." He decided. He started reading the Bible, and he said, "I did many bad things, my wife. I'm sorry." He said, "I want to apologize, and I want to change my attitude towards you."

0: 6 years, I started to trust him.
1: That it was real.
0: Yes, it took 6 years.
1: I hope that's an encouragement to anyone who is praying for an unbelieving spouse. It took 6 years for Maya to see how the Holy Spirit was transforming her husband. So I want to encourage you, don't give up praying. Don't give up asking the Lord to live through you as an example to reach your spouse. We're talking with Maya, a pastor's wife from Turkmenistan. She's been telling us how her husband went from being abusive and addicted to drugs to becoming a forgiven child of God. After a period of growing in his faith, God called him to share the hope that he'd been given. Maya remembers being at a church service where the leaders affirmed this calling.
0: He was crying. There was a leader, and he put his hand on him and anointed him.
1: Like to be a pastor? Like they ordained him to be a pastor?
0: Yeah, to be a pastor. They gave him a certificate after he made the choice.
1: So after he came to faith, did he have trouble with his family or trouble with the community?
0: No.
1: Because they were happy to see that he was a better person?
0: After he came to Jesus, the whole family saw how he started to change.
1: He's better.
0: Yeah, better. Everybody was happy.
1: So they were good.
0: Yeah, they are happy. After he came to Jesus, many of his friends died because they smoked different kinds of hashish, but it was a very bad strain. So that is why during the 1 year, many of his friends died.
1: Wow.
0: So the friends explained about Alusha and how he changed his ways because we have seen a problem. So his friends call him Batyushka. Batyushka, as an Orthodox church normally called a priest, actually, we say pastor. They say Batyushka. We are actually joking sometimes, so his friends called him Batyushka. His parents had a very high dream for him for many years, and he gave all people problems, so that is why they were all happy.
1: So basically the whole community was happy because he wasn't a bad guy anymore? He was nicer to everyone?
0: Yeah, exactly.
1: So Ilmurad and Maya started serving the Lord together. In 2006, Ilmurad traveled to Ukraine, and when he returned, he had to go through customs. Ilmurad was carrying a certificate stating his faith in Jesus. After seeing that certificate, officials began viewing him with suspicion.
0: From this time, actually, the police of the mayor's office started inviting them and asking them, "You don't have registration. Why are you sharing good news? Why are you evangelizing about Jesus?"
1: So the issue for them was registration. Like, you're not allowed to do this because you don't have the right documents, the right permission.
0: Not only this reason, but also you guys are Turkmen. Jesus is a Russian god. So why are you sharing about this one? You cannot be Turkmen and be a Christian. So how is that possible? So in 2007, from Tashuz, this is another region in Turkmenistan, we went to this place to evangelize, I and two sisters in the church, and my husband and I, and the two sisters in church went to this place and started to do ministry. But the KGB arrested us when we first entered. Then we returned to Ashgabat. And in Ashgabat, they took us to the police department for the whole day. They put us in some kind of room, like how they say camera.
1: Like interrogation?
0: Yes, interrogation room. So we had many fines and oppressions all the time. They said, you have to stop ministry.
1: So when the police picked you up and took you to the police station, were you afraid or did you feel at peace or... what was going on inside of you?
0: My husband said, don't worry, it's okay. But I'm an emotional lady, so I asked the police, what's happening? Why? You have to answer. So I spoke this to the police department. Did you commit a crime?
1: So your husband was not intimidated at all, but you were nervous?
0: Yeah, I was nervous. All the time. They came like there were guests in our house. The mayor of the religion department, the KGB, and the police department. It was normal for them to visit our house and oppress us. In 2008, my father passed away. My father actually came to Jesus, and recently he has passed away. And then after this, I invited some brothers and sisters and said, can you come to my home? Before this, my husband actually did ministry in our home with Christian believers.

0: Then he left for another village, 170 kilometers from my hometown, and he had another ministry in another village. So we were at home, and so many officers, KGB, entered our home with shoes. In our culture,
1: people take off their shoes. It's very disrespectful.
0: Yeah. This is not a garbage place. You have to take off your shoes. They said, we brought drugs with us. We will arrest you. They said, stop the Bible meetings. Take all the photos, pictures. So they started to interrogate us and said, now all of you guys go to prison. So they started to check all our things and find all the books and Bibles and literature and cassettes.
1: So at the time they came in, your husband had gone to the other village?
0: Yeah.
1: So he's not even there.
0: Yeah, I was with some sisters and drinking tea at home at that time. Then, after some time, they sent two ladies who work for the KGB. They came and said, we want to be like members of the church. Can we participate in ministry? Then after some time, these ladies prepared a letter and said many bad things about the church, about my husband. After they said that, they took my husband and they brought him and they opened the criminal case.
1: So the criminal case, what was the charge? Like what was the crime?
0: He took the money from the two ladies and didn't return it.
1: So it was stealing money that was the charge? Maybe like they gave some money as an offering to the church?
0: It is just fake.
1: It's interesting to me. It wasn't about religion. It was about money.
0: In the Constitution, we have religious freedom.
1: Religious freedom. So they're not going to charge him with a religious crime because of religious freedom.
0: So even though I want to meet my husband, I want to meet with the interrogator. But they said, no, you can't. So after 6 months, I just saw my husband. He slept 15 days on cement in prison, and it was very cold. He was sick because of it.
1: How was his spirit? Was he discouraged?
0: After this imprisonment, when he entered, they have a boss inside. They ask him, who are you? Why do you come? God sent me to you to share the good news. So after he started sharing in prison, three people came to Jesus.
1: So he was never discouraged?
0: He was happy. While he is in prison, special officers actually asked, oh, are you savior, guys? Can you save me? Not me as a savior. Jesus is a savior, he shared with them. Even though they didn't give him permission to take medicine because he was sick, they said, no, you can't. So he was diabetic. So even though they said, no, I found a Christian from the U.S. Embassy, and that guy actually helped me.
1: Because we also heard a story that there was somebody at the U.S. Embassy who helped facilitate some churches to be registered also. So I wonder if it was the same guy.
0: Yeah, probably, because I'm also in Kazakhstan. In some cases, the U.S. Embassy helps me and some United Nations organizations, sometimes human rights organizations, help me there too in some cases.
1: So how long was your husband in prison total?
0: 4 years, actually. He had to be in prison. But 1 year, 8 months, he was in prison. One of the guys who actually cleaned in this area said, Elmurad, did you know many letters came in your name from different parts of the world in English? But the administration of the prison said, no, we don't have to give. Then all these letters were thrown out with the garbage.
1: Wow.
0: So I think it is like many Christians from different parts of the world sent him an encouraging letter or something like that.
1: So the prison never gave him the letters, but the cleaning guy told him that he had a lot of letters? Did he say how many?
0: Yeah, the prison administration said he's a political prisoner.
1: So he doesn't get any mail because he's classified as a political prisoner.
0: Because political, yeah. That is how for 6 months I couldn't visit my husband because he had a special designation as a political prisoner.
1: Oh my. So he was sentenced to 4 years in prison, but he served not quite 2 years.
0: Yeah, half of them.
1: Why did they release him early?
0: One of the brothers, a Christian brother, his name is Franchuk, he lives in England, and he prepared a letter to our president, and he also spoke to many people, encouraging other people to write to the president. And that is why they released him earlier than his time.
1: And the letters.
0: Yeah, and the letters. Because the president actually got a message, so we have in our home, our president forgives him. And that is why he has just 2 years in prison.
1: At this point in the conversation, I showed her, I actually pulled up on my iPad, prisoneralert.com, and showed her the entry for her husband. So this is the website, and it says 441 people emailed the government on behalf of your husband, and 1,621 letters were written off of the website.
0: We didn't see any of the letters. That guy who actually cleaned garbage for this prison, the administration garbage, he told El Murad, please don't tell.
1: Don't say anything.
0: Don't say anything. I actually threw away many, many letters that came for you. He had a very difficult time in prison. Sometimes the administration beat him a lot. They took special wooden baton and then his leg and his back, actually, he was beaten often. So after he returned, actually at home, he talked about these situations. Then after returning home, his health was actually in a terrible situation because he couldn't have any medicine and he worked too hard.
1: How hard was it for you while he was in prison and you knew how much he was suffering?
0: So many times I prayed to God and said, God, why is this happening in our lives? We have a desire to serve you. And what's happened? Even when we were parting through difficulty, we decided to be faithful to him. So I didn't understand why it happened with us. Sometimes I was discouraged. But then I said, oh, I promised God. So that is why I said, no, I have to surrender to him. So I couldn't sleep. I read the Psalms and I repeated again, read Psalms again.
1: How did the church come around and support you?
0: So I told all the church members, don't call me because our phone is listening. So I don't want you guys to also have trouble. That is why I just came to visit my home sometimes. But we tried not to meet more times. But anyway, the church actually encouraged me. People came and prayed for me.
1: So even though you told them not to come because it would make trouble, they still came?
0: Yeah, of course, because they know how we love them and they show us through their love. We even met at the airport and I said, don't call me just because it could be dangerous for you. But they said, oh, Sister Maya, come here.
1: Come on, come visit.
0: They came here and I gave them a hug. They didn't understand. I still wanted to show respect and love, but I said, we have to be clever and we have to follow some rules. Our country is a very close country. We invited many Christian mission workers and pastors, but they can't come because this is a close country. So there was one guy who visited us, but he passed the border. They arrested him and through Uzbekistan, they sent him back and he couldn't return again.
1: So when my coworker would call you, how much of an encouragement was that to you to know that people even outside of Turkmenistan were also praying for you?
0: I was surprised. I was encouraged because they didn't know me, they didn't know El Murad, but people who were outside of our country praying and caring about us, so it encouraged me.
1: Amen.
0: Yeah, when El Murad returned home, we actually said, thank you, God, for all the people who prayed and supported us. So it was very happy to hear about the support.
1: Amen.
0: They're in different parts of the world. We don't know them, but they are praying. And this touches my heart. I will never forget this.
1: Amen. You mentioned that in the middle of the night you would read Psalms. Were there other passages of Scripture that encouraged you through that time?
0: Isaiah 54:17. Would you read it?
1: Isaiah 54:17. No weapon formed against you will succeed, and you will refute any accusation raised against you in court. This is the heritage of the Lord's servants, and their vindication is from me. This is the Lord's declaration.
0: All day, actually, I would proclaim these words. This is my favorite verse.
1: All day long.
0: Yeah. In many different parts of the Bible, actually, I wrote everything is like close in our situation, and I would read it again and again and proclaim it.
1: So when your husband came home from prison, did he continue in ministry, or was it too hard because of his health and because of how closely the authorities were watching him?
0: After returning, he had to sometimes go to the medical office for some health problems. Then he continued the ministry. It's impossible without ministry.
1: He could not stop.
0: Oh, yes, he didn't stop.
1: Wow.
0: My husband was very faithful. He wanted to renew his passport, and they said, no, we aren't going to give you Turkmen a passport anymore.
1: They wouldn't let him leave.
0: Yeah, so then I took him, and I went to the head of the police department at the republic level.
1: Wow.
0: We had a meeting about this guy, a Christian leader, and we wanted to meet with him in Tashkent. But Uzbekistan's authorities didn't want to issue him a passport, so I went and fought with them. Then they gave it to him.
1: They finally gave him a passport?
0: They gave him a passport, and then we visited Tashkent, Uzbekistan. We had a conference, some meetings, so that guy actually, he was very gentle, and he trusted everybody. He was very gentle. Yeah. Also, after the release, he had some problems with the police. They stopped him and took the documentation papers and car papers and driver's license like the association.
1: So the police still harassed him right up until the end?
0: Yeah, very much.
1: How long ago did he pass away?
0: Just 2024, on the 11th of April, he passed away.
1: April of 24. So what is your life and your ministry like today?
0: So in the Turkmen culture, if the husband passes away, the wife cannot work with a man. So that is why I'm working with women. Now we have a group of women, and I'm continuing that.
1: Women's ministry.
0: Exactly. Culturally, actually, if you don't have a husband, it is like...
1: You can only work with other women.
0: Yeah. So sometimes in our village, we come to women. Imagine if a man came to a woman's house.
1: That would be bad.
0: It's bad. We could have trouble.
1: So I want you to talk to the people who wrote letters to your husband in prison. What would you say to them if you could talk to them right now?
0: I'm so appreciative that you didn't forget us when we had trouble, a difficult situation. So I'm so glad, and I'm happy for your support.
1: Amen.
0: I want to say hello to these people, even though I didn't know them and they didn't know me. Thank you so much for the support and the prayers. It was amazing support.
1: Amen. You are part of our family, so of course we will pray. Of course we will support you. How can the people we are connected to, American Christians, pray specifically for you during this season of your life?
0: Would you pray for my health? Because when my husband passed away, I had a problem with my blood pressure. Twice. I was in the hospital, so I have problems with my health right now. At least once a year, I was told I have to be in the hospital. Pray for the stress. It is actually my body and my blood pressure. Everything has changed. I have to pass my medical exams.
1: Well, I want you to know that we honor your sacrifice and we honor the memory of your husband.
0: Amen. Thank you.
1: We've been listening this week on VOM Radio to a conversation I conducted with Maya. Her husband, Ilmurad, was jailed in Turkmenistan because of his faith in Jesus and his Christian ministry. Since being released from prison, Ilmurad has passed away. Today, Maya is continuing to serve women in that country. During that interview, we heard how the Lord used a website called PrisonerAlert.com to encourage Maya's husband while he was in prison. Now, that encouragement arrived in kind of a strange way. Ilmurad was never allowed to see the letters that Christians had written to him, but he heard about them, and it encouraged him. And we have good reason to think those letters also sped up his release from prison. You can affect the life of a prisoner just like that when you go to PrisonerAlert.com. When you visit the site, you can read about fellow brothers and sisters who are in prison for their faith. That will help you to pray for them. And you'll also see instructions on how to write a letter. You actually compose your letter right on the website. You print it out in the language of the prisoner. It's got all of the postage information you need, the address for the prison. Your letter could make a big difference by encouraging a brother or a sister who's in prison right now. And your letter communicates to the authorities as well. Hey, the world is watching this case. The world knows that you're holding this person prisoner. We care. He's important to us. These letters could affect the way that prisoner is treated and could even encourage their release. If you don't believe me, go in the archives at vomradio.net and listen to the testimony of Dmitry Shestakov. Listen to what he says about the difference that the letters made when they arrived for him in another Central Asian prison. Again, that website, PrisonerAlert.com. I hope you'll send a letter before "This Week Is Over" to a Christian in prison somewhere in the world. And I hope you'll be back with us next week for more stories about how God is at work around the world, right here on the Voice of the Martyrs radio network.
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1: Welcome to Science, Scripture, and Salvation, a radio ministry of the Institute for Creation Research. In this program, we want to encourage you in your Christian faith by showing how scientific evidence supports the Bible, particularly the Genesis account. The book of Genesis lays the foundation for all matters addressed in the rest of the Bible: the nature of God, His sovereignty in creation, man's purpose, sin, marriage, family, and why we need a Savior are all introduced and explained in Genesis. When we see that the first and most foundational book of the Bible can be trusted in all matters, including science, it builds confidence in the rest of the inspired Word all the way to Revelation. On today's show, we'll get to hear from Dr. Jake Hebert, physicist and research associate with the Institute for Creation Research. Here's Dr. Hebert.
2: According to the Big Bang model of the universe's origin, our universe is supposedly 13.8 billion years old. Yet a straightforward reading of Scripture, as well as the historical information in the Bible and the testimony of the Lord Jesus himself, all confirm that the Earth and universe are much younger than this, about 6,000 years old. Now, of course, if the universe is just a few thousand years old, then the Big Bang model can't possibly be correct because it requires billions and billions of years to even appear plausible. And of course, there are many other scientific problems with the Big Bang model, and this would be one more such problem. So in this episode of Science, Scripture, and Salvation, we want to examine how the scientific evidence is consistent with the recent creation. But first, we have to clear up a common misconception that a lot of people have. Science cannot prove that the universe is either young or old. Okay, let me repeat that. Science cannot prove that the universe is young or old. Now, why is that? Because age is not something you measure in a laboratory. When scientists claim that a rock is so many millions of years old, that is not a measured age. It is a calculated age. And that calculated age is based on assumptions about the past. And this is always true. There are no exceptions to this. And to illustrate this, consider your own age. You know how old you are because your parents have told you or because you have a birth certificate. You know your age based on reliable eyewitness testimony of people who were there when you were born. Now think about how hard it would be to guess your true age if you did not have that eyewitness testimony. Now, some people age very gracefully, and you might overestimate their true age. Other people abuse drugs and alcohol, and they end up looking a lot older than they really are. So if estimating your own age is that difficult, you can see how finding the age of other things may not be as straightforward as you might think. And that's why eyewitness testimony is so important. And that's what we have in the Bible. It is eyewitness testimony from God himself, who never lies or makes a mistake. And he has given us this testimony so that we can know the truth about our origins and the universe in which we live, including its age. Now, the reason that creation and secular scientists reach different conclusions about the age of the universe is that they make different assumptions about the past. Secular scientists hold to a philosophy called uniformitarianism. And uniformitarianism is summarized by the motto, the present is the key to the past. And so, for instance, they think that because erosion generally occurs slowly today, it's always occurred slowly. You know, if you look at the Grand Canyon, they assume that it was carved out slowly by the Colorado River over millions of years. They just assume that these rates are the same. And by definition, they deny God's intervention in history. So they deny creation, they deny the flood, and they deny that the Lord Jesus is coming again. Creation scientists, on the other hand, affirm these things. So these different starting assumptions lead to different age estimates. So how do you tell who's right? For instance, I can make one set of assumptions and get one answer. They can make another set of assumptions and get another answer. We don't really prove anything with our assumptions. But there is a way to discern who's right and who's wrong. You see, if the underlying assumptions of an age estimate are correct, then the results should be logically consistent. In other words, the calculated age should not contradict the starting assumptions that were used to calculate that age. So if the calculated age does contradict the starting assumptions, then the starting assumptions can't possibly be correct. If the uniformitarian assumptions were used to calculate an age, but that calculated age ends up contradicting uniformitarianism, then that's a strong indication there's a problem with uniformitarianism. And this is what we call an internal critique, and we creation scientists often make use of it to point out problems in both evolutionary arguments and evolutionary age assignments. So what we find is that even when we make starting assumptions that are generous to the old Earth position, even when we assume uniformitarianism, the calculated ages are not only contradictory many times, but they often contradict uniformitarianism. And so we would like to share some of these inconsistencies with you, especially as they relate to the heavenly bodies. And so we'll talk about that in our next segment.
1: 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Stay with us.
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2: In this episode of Science, Scripture, and Salvation, we're talking about the age of the universe. And we pointed out that you really can't prove that the universe is young or old, but you can critique old Earth arguments. And let's look at a few examples of this that we see out in the universe itself. We'll look first at the solar system. Comets, for instance. We have comets that they're basically dirty snowballs, and every time they come near the sun, they lose some of their mass, and eventually they disintegrate. Well, these comets can only last for thousands of years, yet the solar system is supposed to be around 5 billion years old. So why do comets still exist? Well, an obvious answer would be that our solar system is actually quite young, that comets are young. They haven't been here that long. The Earth's magnetic field is another example. Believers in an old Earth believe that the Earth's magnetic field has been in existence for billions of years. But they don't know how that's possible. They've got a theory that they've been working on for 100 years, and they still haven't been able to get it to work. Another example would involve Saturn and its rings. Simply put, Saturn's rings are too clean to be very old. If they were really as old as evolutionists claim, we would expect them to be dirty due to collisions with comets and asteroids over vast ages. But they're still quite clean, and that's much more consistent with a young solar system. Another example involves Saturn's moon, Titan, and it has a methane atmosphere that should have been depleted in just a few million years, and yet it isn't. In fact, I remember that when I attended one of my first American Geophysical Union meetings, I think this was in 2010, I distinctly remember seeing a poster at one of the poster sessions on this very subject. And it said something to the effect of, we urgently need to find a solution to this problem. So the evolutionists are aware of these problems, and they've come up with rescuing devices to try to get out of these problems. But these explanations, if you will, are often themselves problematic and unconvincing. For instance, when it comes to comets, they claim that there are sources or reservoirs of these comet nuclei that can replenish the number of comets so that they would still be here after billions of years. And they have basically two different sources. One is this hypothetical cloud that's supposed to be way, way, way out there. So far, we couldn't even see it, even if it did exist. That's called the Oort cloud. It's supposed to be a source for these long period comets, the comets that have these long orbital periods, but there's not a shred of evidence that this Oort cloud even exists. And then they have something called a hypothetical Kuiper belt that's supposed to be beyond Neptune, that's composed of these bodies. And there are bodies out there beyond Neptune, what they call trans-Neptunian objects. But the problem really there is that a lot of these objects that they see are way too big to be comet nuclei. And if there are some that are the right size, there doesn't appear to be enough of them. Now, what about the larger universe itself? There's lots of arguments we could make for the youthfulness of the universe. One involves hot blue stars. The hottest stars should burn up their nuclear fuel in just a few million years, and yet they're still out there shining away. Likewise, spiral galaxies, they are rotating, and the material in the interior parts of that spiral rotate faster than the material in the outer parts of the spirals, and so it winds up. And over time, the spiral galaxies lose their shapes. In fact, they ought to lose their shapes in just a few hundred million years, and yet these galaxies are supposed to be billions of years old. Well, what's going on? Well, again, this is a contradiction for uniformitarianism, but it's consistent with a young universe. Now, of course, there are some arguments for an old Earth and universe that always come up. And it seems like the two that generally are mentioned are radioactive dating methods, which routinely give ages of millions of years or even billions of years for rocks. That's one of them. That's an equivocal argument. The dating methods often contradict one another, and creation scientists recently have made really some strong breakthroughs in this area where we have good reason to challenge the underlying assumptions of that method. In fact, in some ways, some of these radioactive dating methods actually seem to be pointing to a young Earth, and the carbon-14 or the radiocarbon method is one of those in particular that does that. Another argument that always comes up is distant starlight. People say, well, how can you see distant starlight from galaxies that are billions of light years away if we live in a young universe? Well, there are a number of creation scientists who've come up with different ideas about this. Jason Lyle, my colleague here at ICR, he has his own idea. Doctors Humphreys and Hartnett, they've got some ideas of their own. And the creation community hasn't really come to a consensus on this. But you need to understand, the evolutionists, particularly the Big Bang proponents, they've got their own version of this problem. It's called the horizon problem, and it's one of the main reasons that they tacked on this idea of inflation theory to the original Big Bang model. So these are equivocal arguments for an old Earth or universe, and the preponderance of the evidence is really consistent and strongly confirms what the Bible says about the age of the universe.
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verse 5. For he was wounded for our transgressions, he was bruised for our iniquities. The chastisement of our peace was upon him, and with his stripes we are healed.

Over the next few months, the group sang in nearby cities, sometimes to larger audiences, but usually to smaller ones. They brought in some money, but rarely enough to cover their expenses. Then, one day, while the choir was practicing,

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4: Where are we headed, Uncle Jonas?
2: The Adventure Great.
4: Stay tuned. There's lots of
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6: Let's review the last adventure.
2: The Custer family be hiding out in the Fort Alamode, seeking shelter from the evil Glissimo Horacker. And while that's hard, helping them learn to grow the family. We left our ship and had just gone.
4: And Dad,
7: nothing doing. Let's find out what it is first. Then we'll really have something to tell him. Come on, help me open the gate. Push hard.
5: I don't like this.
7: Don't chicken out now. Hey, it's my burrow. Hold on. There's a tummy tell me about. Look, some stairs are coming down. Wow, come on, let's go see what's inside.
5: I was afraid you'd say that. Rich, there's a 2-foot cockroach in there.
7: Don't worry, sis, he looks harmless. Pardon me, Mr. Roach.
8: Quick, quick, senor. Pull up a couple of kegs and have a seat.
7: Kegs.
8: Those over there. The heat stands for Tuesday night. Now, quick, in the duck.
9: Did it have to me go in destroying fat?
10: Well, if you get a decent job, we could get him anything he wanted.
11: Oh, if you don't give me that toy, I'm gonna tear this house apart.
12: You already have.
10: Some father you are. That's just my luck. Ugh. Out of all the wonderful men in the world, I had to pick a loser like you.
12: Oh, yeah? Well, listen to this, sweetie. I don't feel that I love you anymore anyway.
10: Well, I don't think I ever did love you.
12: Oh, well, I guess it's over then.
10: You'd better believe it, pig boy. I'm going home.

0: 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It's my favorite.
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3: Good morning, Nilla.
4: Mom, can I shave my head and pierce my nose?
3: Honey, where in the world are you getting such crazy notions?
4: Oh, never mind, Mom.
5: Hey, come on, young whippersnappers. There's chores to be done.
4: You all go ahead. I'm getting something to eat.
5: Yeah, hold it right after we get some work done. You need a good dose of the prescription I found in 2 Thessalonians 3:10. If it neither should ye eat.
6: That's right, Nilla. If you really want to have a heart.

0: 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Ron and Shelton and their crew have produced over 30 and song recordings, all with killing S's, to help children grow in the Lord.
1: Now, mates, here's the frog song by the Patch Kids. Up to it!
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Isaiah 6:1-3. In the year that King Uzziah died, I saw also the Lord sitting upon a throne, high and lifted up, and his train filled the temple. Above it stood the seraphims. Each one had six wings. With twain he covered his face, and with twain he covered his feet, and with twain he did fly. And one cried unto another, and said, Holy, holy, holy is the Lord of hosts. The whole earth is full of his glory. 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
9: I hope you're not too terribly annoyed about my coming with you.
10: I'm annoyed because it's dangerous, not because of your company.
9: You don't mind my company, then? Before, when we were travelling to Rome, I thought I annoyed you.
10: Oh, hardly. Then I enjoyed your youthful zeal and spirit. It was refreshing, though you occasionally got us into trouble.
9: And now?
10: Now? Well, you're, you've become a beautiful, unmature young woman. Still headstrong, I notice.
9: But not annoying.
10: No, not annoying.
9: I realise now that I was reckless about things. But since I became a believer and since my brother's death, I see things differently. I thought about you often, Luke. After I decided to follow Jesus, I wished I had all those days and nights on that ship. Time to ask you all the questions I wanted to ask.
10: Oh, well, I'm sure the believers in Jerusalem were a help to you.
9: Oh, they were. But I yearned for your thoughtfulness, your understanding. I knew you could tell me about the way of Jesus.
10: Well, no better than anyone else could.
9: You underestimate yourself. You always have. You were always in Paul's shadow.
10: No better place for me to be. All right, then. Well, go on. Ask me anything.
9: Oh. I'd like to know how you've survived this ordeal.
10: Ordeal?
9: How have you coped with this journey?
10: Well, I suppose it's so hard to say. I think praying has been a source of strength.
9: How do you pray?
10: I try to follow the example that Jesus himself gave.
11: Lord.
12: Yes, John.
11: The rest of us were talking about how you go off by yourself to pray.
12: Yes.
11: We were wondering, will you teach us to pray?
12: Yes, Lord.
11: John the Baptist taught his disciples, you see, and we thought you might teach us as well.

0: Give us each day our daily bread. And forgive us our sins, yes, as we forgive those who have sinned against us. Mm. And do not bring us to a time of temptation. Let's suppose that one of you has a friend, and you go to him at midnight and you say to him, "Friend, lend me 3 loaves of bread, for a friend of mine has arrived and I have nothing to give him." And your friend calls out to you, "Don't bother me. The door is locked and my family and I are in bed. I cannot get up and give you anything." I tell you, even though he will not get up and give you anything, because he is your friend, he will eventually get up and give you what you need, if you persist in asking. So I say to you, ask and it will be given to you. Search and you will find. Knock and the door will be opened for you. For everyone who asks receives, and everyone who searches finds, and for everyone who knocks, the door will be opened. Or I'll put it another way. Is there anyone among you, if your child asks for a fish, will give a snake instead? Or if that child asks for an egg, will you give a scorpion? If you then, who are evil, know how to give good gifts to your children, how much more will the Heavenly Father give the Holy Spirit to those who ask him? Therefore, I tell you, don't worry about your life, about what you will eat or about what you'll wear on your body. For life is more than food, and the body is more than clothing. Consider the ravens. They do not sow or reap. They don't even have storehouses or barns, and yet God feeds them. Of how much more value are you than the birds? And can any of you, by worrying, add a single minute to your life?
1: No.
0: If then you're not able to do as small a thing as that, why do you worry about the rest? Consider the lilies, how they grow. They neither toil nor spin. Yet I can assure you, even Solomon in all his glory was not clothed like one of these. But if God can clothe the grass of the field, which is alive today and tomorrow is thrown into the fire, how much more will he clothe you, you of little faith? So don't keep striving for what you are to eat and what you are to drink, and do not keep worrying. For the nations of the world strive after all these things, and your Father knows that you need them. Instead, seek his kingdom first, and these things will be added to you as well. Do not be afraid, little flock, for it is your Father's good pleasure to give you the kingdom. Sell your possessions and give alms. Make treasures for yourselves that will not wear out, an everlasting treasure in heaven, where no thief can break in or moth destroy. For where your treasure is, there will your heart be also.
2: These are the things that Jesus said, and I try to live by.
3: I'm going to enjoy reading your chronicle when you finish.
2: If I finish.
3: Oh, you'll finish. I have no doubt.
2: What makes you so sure?
3: Because God is with you. What was that?
2: Probably nothing.
3: Probably something. This is a notorious stretch of road.
2: Someone's coming. Brace yourself, Claudia, and stay calm.
3: As long as you're here, I'm not worried.
4: Stop where you are. No tricks. And maybe you won't get hurt.
2: Maybe? Is that supposed to be a promise?
4: Shut up!
3: Oh, Luke!
4: Just hand over your valuables. All of them. And don't try to hide anything, because we will find it. One way or the other.
3: Luke, what do we do?
2: What they ask. Though I should say, gentlemen, that I'm a physician. And this satchel contains my herbs and remedies. They're of no value to you unless you know how to use them properly.
4: You're a physician? Then come with us.
2: To where?
5: To wherever we take you. Stop asking questions and do as we say.
2: Then I guess we'll come.
4: No. Wait here.
2: Is someone sick? Why have you brought us here?
4: Just wait here.
3: What are they up to?
2: I have no idea. It's possible they have some wounded they want me to treat.
3: Do you think there's another way out of this cave? Perhaps we can escape.
2: I wouldn't try. If there's a way out, it would take us ages to find it, and we'd never make it 2 feet beyond the entrance.
3: Then what can we do?
2: Listen, someone's coming.
1: Well, well, Luke the physician.
2: Aria!
1: Hello, Luke.
2: Oh, it's good to see you again. How is this possible? They told me you were dead. I was certain of it from the looks of you at the time.
1: Well, my wounds were bloodier than they were serious. I'm still recovering, in fact. But Josiah lied about my death so you wouldn't look for me.
2: Why?
1: Because he thought I was a worthy candidate for the fight. The cause.
2: You're a member of the Sicarii?
1: Mm-hmm.
2: You're part of this misguided revolution.
1: We can debate about whether or not it is misguided. But yes, I'm part of the fight to redeem Israel, to throw out Rome and fulfill God's promises to our people.
2: But what of your faith in Jesus? You are, or were, a follower of his.
1: Well, and I still am. Josiah has shown me how Jesus was part of God's work in Israel, to restore us as a nation.
2: Well, I'm not sure Jesus would agree with him.
3: Is someone going to introduce us? I'd like to know who my captor is.
1: Captor? Not at all, dear lady. We're friends. I am Aria.
2: And this is Claudia.
1: A Roman name.
3: Yes. And why, Luke, are you friend to bandits?
1: Bandits? Oh, that. Look, our men have to fund our revolution. It's no different than the Romans, though they call their robbery taxation.
2: Robbery is still robbery, Aria.
1: You feel that way now, but when we've driven out the Romans, things will be different.
2: For better or worse.
1: Grab your things.
3: You mean we can keep them?
1: Of course. But hurry. I have to take you to Josiah. He wants to see you. In fact, he's been looking for you.
2: He's been looking for me?
1: Mm.
2: Should I be worried?
1: Of course not. You don't think I'd put you in danger, do you?
2: Well, not purposefully, no.
1: Then trust me.
2: Oh, I trust you. It's Josiah I have the problem with.
1: Give him a chance. You'll see.
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11: So, it's our good friend Dr. Luke.
2: Josiah.
1: I told you we would find him.
11: So you did. Well done, Aria. And who is this?
2: Her name is Claudia. She is under my protection.
11: Is she? Now she is under mine. Aria, escort Claudia to the other women.
1: Sir.
3: I'd rather stay with Luke, if that's all the same to you.
11: Unfortunately, it isn't all the same to me. Take her, Aria.
1: Yes, sir. Claudia, it'll be easier for everyone if you do as he asks.
3: I'll do it. But I won't like it.
11: Thank you. She has spirit.
2: What do you want, Josiah? Why am I here?
11: You could try to disguise how much you loathe me.
2: What difference would it make?
11: Probably none. Aria has been an asset to us.
2: If I shared your convictions, I might be glad for you. And for him. But I don't, Josiah. What you're doing to your own people in the name of freedom is abominable.
11: This isn't only about freedom, Luke. It's about much more than that. It's about redemption. It's about the fulfillment of God's great prophetic promises. It's about our place in his restoration of our country. Hasn't your apostle Paul, taught you? Has he drifted so far from his roots with us?
2: I know who you are and what you stand for. You don't have to preach the party line to me.
11: If you understand, then how can you speak against us? Surely you would want God's will to be established in our land. You would want his chosen people to be in their chosen place.
2: The true believers of God are his chosen. This physical land that you want to kill for is of no importance to me.
11: Exactly what I would expect a non-Jew to say.
2: Paul says the same.
11: Brainwashed by his affiliation with the Greeks and Romans, no doubt.
2: Or perhaps cleansed by God through Jesus Christ.
11: And so we go around and around with time, proving one of us right and the other wrong. Meanwhile, we have jobs to do. Mine is to tell you to leave the country.
2: What? You're joking.
11: I'm not. Your life is in danger here.
2: That's nothing new.
11: No, but what is new is the level of danger. You see, there are those who want your mission, your chronicle of Jesus, stopped. They fear that a renewed interest in the teachings of Jesus might work against our revolution, so the word has gone out that you're to be assassinated.
2: Assassinated?
11: On the spot. But you see what a friend I truly am to you. I'm giving you the warning that even now men are seeking you out to kill you.
2: Then I owe you my thanks, Josiah, for the warning. And if that is all you wanted to say, then I'll get Claudia and bid you goodbye.
11: You'll leave the country?
2: Eventually, I suppose. But for now, I'm going to Bethany.
11: Why Bethany?
2: I hope to meet a friend there.
11: As it is, some of us are going that way. We'll escort you.
2: That won't be necessary.
11: I insist. Besides, we may serve to protect you from the assassins I mentioned.
2: Again, it isn't.
11: It would be rude for you to decline our offer, Luke. No doubt you would enjoy the companionship of Arye.
2: I would enjoy his companionship, yes.
11: Good. Then it's settled. We'll eat, refresh ourselves, then set off for Bethany.
3: Oh!
2: Are you all right, Claudia?
3: Yes, I'm sorry.
2: Josiah must be walk at such a fast pace.
11: Yes, night is coming. These roads are dangerous.
2: I thought you and your men were the only danger on these roads.
1: Luke, please, try to understand.
2: Understand what exactly? I don't think you can persuade me the way they've persuaded you.
1: They haven't persuaded me. I've been persuaded by our Torah. How can you refute it? The story is there. We are living the story. And one day soon, our God will bring that story to its rightful conclusion. The enemies of Israel will be driven out, and the true people of the one true God will be vindicated for all time. It's all there, and I'm playing my part.
2: It may be the wrong part and the wrong play, my friend.
11: So tell me, Luke, why Bethany? Who do you know there?
1: I know.
2: Do you?
1: Luke wants to go to the home of Lazarus, a close friend of Jesus. In fact, Jesus brought Lazarus back from the dead.
11: And you think he lives there now?
2: Possibly. Or his sisters, Martha and Mary.
1: There's a story about Martha and Mary. My father told me.
11: What story?
1: Well, Jesus went to visit them. And Mary, I think it was, would sit at the feet of Jesus and listen to him speak. Well, Martha didn't like that very much, since she was running around trying to fix the meal and make sure the guests are taken care of.
11: Martha was right.
1: She thought so too. So she went to Jesus and said, "Lord, don't you care that my sister has left me to do all the work by myself? Tell her to help me." But Jesus said, "Martha, you're worried and busy by so many things. There's only one thing that you need. Mary has chosen the right thing, and it will not be taken away from her."
11: Interesting. Mm. And what do you suppose that one thing was?
2: It's been a matter of debate. Some think it was obvious. The one thing is simply to sit at the feet of Jesus and listen to him. That should be our priority.
11: Nonsense. And it's an indication of everything that's wrong with the followers of Jesus that they would think so.
2: What do you mean?
11: You people have spent years making a eunuch out of the man. You've stripped him of his fire and zeal. He was one of us. He was a zealot.
2: Oh, really? What makes you think so?
11: His own words. My father heard Jesus speak, and to this day I remember what he said.
12: "I came to bring fire to this earth, and how I wish it were already ablaze. I have a baptism with which to be baptized, and what a burden I am under until it is fulfilled. Do you think that I have come to bring peace to the earth? No, I tell you, but rather division. From now on, 5 in one household will be divided. 3 against 2 and 2 against 3. They'll all be divided. Father against son, son against father, mother against daughter, daughter against mother, mother-in-law against her daughter-in-law, and daughter-in-law against mother-in-law.
11: And on another occasion, he told a story about the coming kingdom.
0: A nobleman went to a distant country to be crowned king and then return. He summoned 10 of his slaves and gave them 3 months' wages, about 10 coins, and said, "Do business with this money until I come back." Meanwhile, the citizens of his country, who hated him, sent a delegation to try to stop him from being made king. They said, "We do not want this man to rule over us." Then the man returned, having been crowned king anyway, and he called together the slaves he'd given the money to in order to find out what they had gained in their business dealings. The first came forward and said, "Lord, your coin has made 10 more coins." And he said to him, "Well done, servant. Because you have been trustworthy in a very small thing, I'm putting you in charge of 10 cities. Then the second slave came, saying, "Lord, your coin has made 5 coins." And the man said to him, "Well done, you will rule over 5 cities." Then the other came, saying, "Lord, here is your coin. I wrapped it up in a piece of cloth, for I was afraid of you. You are a harsh man who takes what you didn't invest and harvests what you didn't plant." Then the man said to him, "I will judge you by your own words, you wicked slave. You knew that I was a harsh man, taking what I did not invest and harvesting what I did not plant. Why then didn't you put my money in the bank? Then when I returned, I could have collected it with interest." So he said to those nearby, "Take the coin from this worthless servant and give it to the one who has 10 coins." Wow. And those nearby said, "But Lord, he already has 10 coins."
13: Yes, yes.
12: The man said, "I tell you, to all those who have, more will be given, and from those who have nothing, even what they have will be taken away. And as for those enemies of mine who did not want me to be king over them, bring them here and slaughter them in my presence. Be dressed for action and have your lamps lit. Be like those who are waiting for their master to return from the wedding banquet, so that they may open the door for him without delay. Blessed are those slaves whom the master finds alert when he comes. Truly, I tell you, he will put on his serving clothes and have them sit down to eat, and he will come and serve them. If he comes late at night or in the morning and finds them so, blessed are those slaves. But know this, if the owner of the house had known at what hour the thief was coming, he would not have let his house be broken into. You also must be ready, for the Son of Man is coming at an unexpected hour."
13: Lord, are you telling this parable for us or for everyone?
12: "Who then is the faithful and sensible manager whose master will put him in charge of his slaves to give them their share of the food at the proper time? Blessed is that slave whom his master will find at work when he arrives. Truly, I tell you, he will put that one in charge of all his possessions. But if that slave says to himself, 'My master is delayed in coming,' and if he begins to beat the other slaves, men and women, and to eat and drink and get drunk, the master of that slave will come on a day when he does not expect him, and at an hour that he does not know, and he will cut him to pieces and put him with the unfaithful. That slave who knew what his master wanted, but did not prepare himself or do what was wanted, will receive a severe beating. But the one who did not know and did what deserved a beating will receive a light beating. From everyone to whom much has been given, much will be required. And from the one to whom much has been entrusted, even more will be demanded."
11: So you see, when the kingdom of God comes, it will come in violence to the unfaithful and the disobedient. Jesus understood this.
2: But that isn't all he said, Josiah. When asked when the kingdom of God would come, Jesus replied,
12: "The kingdom of God is not coming with things that can be observed. No one can say, 'Look, here it is,' or 'There it is.' For in fact, the kingdom of God is among you."
5: Huh? But Rabbi, Show us a sign of this kingdom.
12: This generation is an evil generation. It asks for a sign, but no sign will be given to it except the sign of Jonah. For just as Jonah became a sign to the people of Nineveh, so the Son of Man will be to this generation. The Queen of the South will rise at the judgment with the people of this generation and condemn them, because she came from the ends of the earth to listen to the wisdom of Solomon. And see, something greater than Solomon is here. The people of Nineveh will rise at the judgment with this generation and condemn it, because they repented at the proclamation of Jonah. And see, something greater than Jonah is here. When you see a cloud rising in the west, you immediately say, it's going to rain, and so it does. And when you see the south wind blowing, you say, there will be scorching heat, and it happens. Oh, you hypocrites! You know how to interpret the signs of the earth and the sky, but you don't know how to interpret the signs of this present time.
11: And this is why you're a dangerous man, Luke.
2: Because I won't twist the words of Jesus to suit your purpose.
11: Something like that.
3: Is this Bethany?
11: It is. And alas, this is where we must part company. Arya, you've been a good soldier to our cause, which is why I believe you'll do the right thing and follow orders.
1: The right thing?
11: Yes. I want you to kill Luke.
1: What?
3: You can't be serious.
2: He's very serious.
11: You've given us no choice, Luke. I warned you to leave and you won't. You're too dangerous to keep around. Arya, obey me.
1: But I... No, he's my friend.
11: I suspected as much. Then I'll have to do it.
1: Oh! Ah! No!
10: The Luke Reports, The Journey to Jerusalem, was written and directed by Paul McCusker. Sound design was by Todd Bastide. Music was composed by John Campbell. Our cast included Richard O'Callaghan as Luke, Adam Godley as Jesus, David Kossoff as Elias, Emma Flett as Claudia, Richard Todd as Bartimaeus, Jerry Sarossi as Arye, and Andrew Harrison as Josiah. Featuring Alistair Danson, Tom Harper, Mark Payton, Stuart Pendred, John Person, Blake Ritson, and Simon Treves as the disciples. And also starring Justin Butcher, John Glover, Tim Meats, Christopher Naylor, Richard Sims, and Christine Way. And I'm Dave Arnold, your producer and host for Focus on the Family Radio Theater. Thanks for listening.

Hi, I'm John Fornoff, producer for Lamplighter Theater. We want to thank you for the wonderful comments you've been sending to us. Our goal is to create redemptive entertainment that you can enjoy as a family. 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So if you're one of those younger listeners, make sure to get your parent to listen with you. Our standard is the Bible. Great stories that may be intense at times, but always within the boundaries of discretion. Again, thank you for your encouragement. We hope you continue to enjoy Lamplighter Theater as a family, as much as we enjoy creating these shows for you.

0: Well, hello there. It's good to have you back. You're always welcome here at Lamplighter Theatre. On our last visit...
1: When I first saw the lion, it never entered my mind to pray.
2: We have a religion.
1: Mm.
2: You have a relationship.
1: Yes.
2: Can you teach us about him?
3: Jalal, you sent for me.
4: The Christian has to be dealt with.
3: Why?
4: He has been talking to my parents about his religion.
3: What?
4: Meet with me in the stable in 2 hours. We kill the infidel tonight.
5: We have to row away from shore.
6: What about Ahmad?
5: This is what your husband would want me to do. They see us.
7: There they are. In the boat.
5: We must go faster.
7: Jalal, here is your rifle.
5: Faster.
8: My father.
9: I swear.
10: I will kill you.
8: Ah! Amira!
5: Oh, God. Please help us.

0: Almira will be hungry when she wakens.
1: We will look for a place to dock. Then we will find food and a ship for our journey north.
0: North?
1: Well, to Italy.
0: And what about my husband? Shall we simply leave him behind?
1: Layla, I understand your worry, but there is nothing we can do there without help. Jalal is armed. We must head to Italy.
0: You desire a homecoming with your family while my husband faces death alone?
1: If Ahmad is alive, I will bring him back to you. I promise.
0: So you do intend to return?
1: Yes.
0: Oh, it will be too late.
1: It may feel empty to speak of hope now, but Layla, the best thing for you to do now is pray. God is with us. Even in the middle of the sea or our deepest sorrow, He is with us.

0: We have not seen a harbor for days. We are going to die of thirst out here.
1: We must keep going.
0: I cannot row anymore.
1: Rest.
2: Mother!
0: Yes, Amira?
2: I see a ship.
0: What?
1: Where?
2: There!
0: It is. We will be saved. It is a miracle.
1: Wait. We shouldn't celebrate yet.
2: Why?
1: It could be a pirate ship.

0: Try to be quiet. I will talk to whoever's aboard.
1: Hello! What are you doing out here?
0: We seem to have lost our way. And our boat does not travel very quickly.
1: Where are you going?
0: Italy.
1: That will take some rowing.
0: We plan to take a ship.
1: We are heading to Italy. In fact, we...
2: Wait. Who are you?
0: My name is Anselmo. Do I know you?
2: Are you from Italy?
0: Yes, Genoa. But I went to school in Salerno.
2: Salerno? Yes, I do know you. You saved my life.
0: What?
2: I was a pirate on board the Dark Skull. My captain threw me overboard. I almost drowned.
0: Yes, I remember.
2: I am most indebted to you, sir. Antonio, throw them a rope. Bring your boat alongside. Come on aboard. We will make sure you get there in good time.
0: You want us to come on board?
2: Oh, don't worry, my friend. I am not a pirate anymore. I trade in spices now. No danger here, unless you are allergic to cinnamon.
0: Oh, this is wonderful.
2: What are the chances I would run into you again, huh?
0: The chances are slim, my friend. But providence is greater than chance.
2: Well, come aboard, all of you. We shall be in Italy in 2 days.

0: Anselmo.
1: Father.
0: Anselmo! Oh, praise be. Praise be, God of heaven. My son has returned.
1: Father.
0: Tessa, come here. Come here.
2: Oh, Anselmo.
1: Hello, Mother.
2: Oh, we didn't know if we would ever see you again.
0: Dominic told us what happened.
1: Dominic?
0: Oh, yes, yes. He escaped the desert and came straight to us.
1: Oh.
0: But twice he embarked on journeys to Africa to find you, but could not.
2: Oh, who is this?
1: Oh, pardon me. This is Layla and her daughter Amira.
3: Hello.
2: I'm Amira.
3: Oh, so nice to see you.
1: Layla's husband Ahmad is still in the desert. We were forced to leave him behind. I have to go back for him.
2: Oh.
0: What?
2: Go back?
1: Yes. Where is Dominic now?
0: Well, he is at home, preparing for yet another search for you in Africa.
1: We will indeed be leaving for Africa tomorrow. Father, will you come with me?
0: Tomorrow?
2: Oh, no.
0: Won't you need to rest up from your journey?
1: We have no choice. Ahmad is in grave danger.
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0: What is your plan now, Jalal? This is all that's left of our home. Where will we go?
1: Quiet, please.
0: Do you plan to kill me?
1: If you will allow me to think.
0: You did not think of your plans before you destroyed everything?
1: I am not the cause of this. That devil is the one.
0: You still believe he is the devil?
1: The worst of all demons.
0: You realize I granted Anselmo his freedom, but he would not take it.
1: Why would he do such a foolish thing?
0: Because he was willing to suffer in order to grant me my freedom.
1: He is a Christian! Christians cannot be trusted! They say one thing and live another.
0: There have been many over time who claimed to be followers of Christ, but did not follow his teachings. They came to rule by power and the sword. But Anselmo came and lived by love and sacrifice. He lives like the savior he follows.
1: My holy book also tells me to destroy infidels like yourself. One more word, and I will use this rifle to stop your words once and for all.
0: Jalal, look at what you have become. Your hate has blinded you. You are standing over the remains of your own house that you burned down. You ran off your family.
1: Stop! I would not hesitate to use my rifle against you.
0: And now you are threatening to kill your own father.
1: I will do more than threaten.
0: For me, to live is Christ. To die is gain.
2: We have all the supplies, Dominic.
3: Yes.
2: Enough food, Father?
4: Oh, yes.
2: Then we shall be on our way. Layla?
5: Yes?
2: I will do everything I can to bring back your husband safely.
5: I know you will.
6: Anselmo?
2: Yes, Amira?
6: I will pray for you.
7: Oh.
2: Thank you.
6: Please bring back my father.
2: Amira, I love your father as my own, and I will search the sands and the seas until I find him. It is time. Let us go. Goodbye.
6: Goodbye.
7: Take care.
8: May God be with you.
2: Take care of one another. I insist that we come in peace. Dominic and I have no weapons, only God's protection.
9: Well, my protection is right here.
10: Same here.
2: Only as a last resort. Only in defense, and only at my orders. Do you understand?
10: Understood.
9: Very well.
2: There it is. A beautiful palace. Now just a heap of ashes.
9: Oh. That was their home?
2: Yes. Jalal burned it to the ground. And perhaps his own father with it.
3: I cannot imagine what he might do to us then.
2: Be ready.
9: I don't see anyone.
2: Neither do I. Walk slowly.
3: This must have been quite a palace.
2: Shh!
3: What?
2: I heard something.
3: Where?
2: Behind the column.
0: Christian!
2: Put down your weapons. Jalal.
0: Yes. You can put your weapons away. To fight.
3: Is this the man?
2: Yes. Jalal, why are you sitting here? Where is Ahmad? Where is Ahmad?
0: When I was 8 years old, my father took me on a trip to Cairo. We went to a fair.
2: Answer me!
0: He gave me money for candies and rides. He made it a wonderful day that I will never forget. And a week ago, I shot him.
2: What?
0: After I did it, he looked at me as if I was a stranger.
2: Where is he?
0: He is dead.
2: Dead? Oh. Jalal, you killed your father?
0: No. He killed

0: himself.
1: What do you mean?
0: In Allah's eyes, he is dead. Or perhaps I am dead.
1: Where is your father now?
0: In the boathouse.
1: Men, this way, quickly!

0: God.
1: Salmo. Where is Leila? And Mira?
2: They are safe, my friend. Ahmad, are you all right?
1: Oh, it's a minor wound. Jalal never was a good aim. Do you have water? Yes. My canteen ran out yesterday.
2: Here, my canteen.
1: Oh, thank you. And thank you, Lord.
2: Come, we need to get you to the boat. Soon you will see your wife and daughter. Dominic, help me get him to his feet.
3: Sir, put your arm around my neck.
2: Easy. We must get him to the boat quickly. We don't know what Jalal may do in his state of mind. Come on, this way.
3: Let's go.
4: Here, we'll hold the boat steady for you.
2: Let us help you, Ahmad.
1: Yes.
4: Yeah.
3: Here, you hold him by the arms and I'll...
1: Wait. Everyone stop. I must go to him first.
2: Go to Jalal?
1: Yes.
3: Here, I'll help you.
1: No. What I have to say must be said between my son and me. I will walk.

0: Jalal.
1: Leave me alone. Leave me.
0: I need to tell you something before I go. Anselmo once showed me a truth from his holy book. I can't remember all of the words, but these last few days locked away in that dark boathouse, these words have become more dear to me than I can describe. Listen. The Lord has anointed Jesus to bring good news to the needy. He has sent him to bind up the brokenhearted, to proclaim liberty to the captives, and the opening of the prison to those who are bound. I can't remember the rest, but I do remember this. To give them beauty for ashes.
1: Ashes. I am no better than the very ashes I sit upon now. What have I done? I have destroyed my home. I have driven my family from me. I tried to kill my own father. Just leave me to die.
0: I am the least deserving of God's mercy. But he who has been forgiven the most loves the most. And oh, I love you, my son.
1: Oh, my father. My father.

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2: Layla, Amira, oh, do come away from the window. You're only making the time feel longer.
3: Mother said they could be home today.
4: Yes. If the wind is favourable, they could. Just as yesterday, and the day before, and the day before that.
2: Come and eat dinner with us.
4: I am not hungry.
2: You have not eaten all day.
3: I will eat dinner with my father tonight. Am I right, Mother?
4: We will soon know, Amira.
3: Father will be with them, will he not?
4: I am sorry, I cannot say.
5: Mother, we're home.
4: They have returned.
5: Layla, Amira.
3: Layla. Father.
2: Thank you, God. My Lorenzo and Anselmo, they've returned safely.
6: Yes, my love.
2: And you found Ahmed?
6: We have found both of them.
4: Both of them?
7: Hello, Mother.
4: Jalal. What happened? How?
7: Oh, Mother, I am so sorry for all the pain I have caused you.
4: Oh, my son. I prayed to God to get my husband back, and He blesses me even more by giving me my son as well. Oh, Jalal.
7: I ask for your forgiveness as well, Amira.
3: You are my brother. Of course I forgive you.
6: Praise God. Yes. We shall have a feast tonight.
8: Oh, wonderful idea.
2: Yes.
9: A feast. Yes, yes. Those of us who have been lost have now been found.
5: Yes.
3: Together.
5: It's so good to be home.
7: Anselmo.
8: Yes, Jalal. Come in.
7: It was a wonderful meal tonight.
8: Yes. My father knows how to prepare a feast.
7: Yes. I learned something from a friend once. He said, the worst kind of enemy is the enemy that you secretly respect.
8: Yes.
7: Although I would have never said anything to reveal this, I have respected you for some time.
8: So I'm the worst kind of enemy.
7: Yes. Though I did not share your beliefs, I admired your love for God and for my family. It was stronger than my hate. Your beliefs were not mere words to you. They were your life. I too had convictions. But it is far easier to hate than it is to love.
8: Love is the path of my master, a path of forgiveness.
7: I don't understand this forgiveness that you speak of, but I wish for you to teach me.
8: I believe we have already begun. It's time to go to sleep now.
3: I know. Oh, I'm so tired.
8: I am as well.
3: Anselmo?
8: Yes?
3: Thank you for making us a family again.
8: With God, all things are possible.
3: Would you play for me?
8: Certainly. Good night, Amira.
3: Good night.

0: the end.
1: Quite an adventure.
2: I'm quite glad you enjoyed it.
0: Finian, thank you so much for introducing us to Anselmo.
2: Oh, you are most welcome, Gladys. Jack, your thoughts?
3: You certainly go to a lot of trouble to get people to read your books.
2: Well, I have a lot of competition. You know, television, lack of vision.
3: I see. Come to think of it, it's been a long time since I enjoyed a good book.
2: Well, then you've been missing out on treasures for too long, my friend. You know, I still remember the first biography my Uncle Charlie gave me. D.L. Moody. The world has not yet seen what God can do through one man wholly committed unto him. I pray I will be that man.
0: Anselmo did that. Mm-hmm. His life lived louder than his words.
2: Yes, my dear lady, that is an excellent and beautiful observation.
3: You know, you could have just told us that.
2: I could have, but when you read, you discover, Jack, and what you discover becomes your own.
3: Yeah, okay. I'm a practical kind of guy here. I just live life, and our neighbor Joe learns about Jesus by osmosis?
2: What I propose is, speak to your neighbor Joe the same way Anselmo spoke with Ahmad and his family.
3: And that is?
2: You speak the truth in love. You have the truth that can set Joe free. Now just ask God for his love to set you free, and watch what happens.
0: That's beautiful.
2: Well, love works so much better than guilt.
0: Thank you, Finian.
3: You got any more books to read?
2: As a matter of fact, I do.

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It was written by Christoph von Schmidt, who incidentally wrote The Basket of Flowers and The Unexpected Return, two other dramas in this splendid series. 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Our cast featured Finian Jones, played by Jess Harnell. Jack, Brian Green. Gladys, Liza Ross. Anselmo was played by Tim Goodright. Ahmed by Peter Goodright. Jalal was Israel Oyelumade. Leila was Polly March. Dominic was Walt Kissack. Amira Gabriella Gregorian. Lorenzo David Simeon. Tessa Liz Peters. Kanye was played by Stephen Greif. Peter Chris Emmett. Gino Nick Burnell. Ben Ali was played by Tony Jasper. Additional voices by Philip Sherlock and David Simeon. Recorded at the Soundhouse Studios in London. Our producer, John Fornoff. Associate producer, Bob Hoos. Our London casting director, Philip Glassborough. And our executive producers, Mark and Deborah Hamby. And I'm your host, John Rhys Davies. We've enjoyed our visit with you. Come back soon. You're always welcome here. Lamplighter Theatre.

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1: This is the Middle East Report, your connection to truthful reporting on Israel and the Middle East. I'm John Riley. For over 47 years, Iran has called the United States the Great Satan and Israel the Little Satan. And in practical terms, that means that Iran has openly called for the destruction of the United States and Israel. And in spite of all of this, the Trump administration has made an agreement that many conservatives say will embolden Iran and give them cash to continue their terrorism. Senator Ted Cruz, on his recent podcast, had some strong words of concern about this recent agreement between the United States and Iran.
2: $300 billion flows into Iran. That's what's contemplated under this agreement. As long as the regime remains the Ayatollah and the mullahs, they have not changed. They still chant death to America. They still want to kill us. And they will use that money. So for 47 years, the Islamic regime in Iran has been waging war with America. They've been the number one funder of terrorism worldwide. They're 90% of the funds to Hamas, 90% of the funds to the Houthis, 90% of the funds to Hezbollah, all come from Iran. That money, if we send that money, and by the way, the money is anticipated being deposited in the Bank of Iran, which is controlled by the IRGC. The IRGC is a terrorist group. And now this agreement contemplates billions of dollars flowing into the IRGC's coffers. If the Islamic regime remains in power, that regime, I believe, will continue to threaten President Trump and his family. They've twice hired hitmen to try to murder the president. I believe the Ayatollah with $300 billion, the result of that would be more Americans killed in terrorism. And this regime, they lie. Yes, they've promised not to develop nuclear weapons. If they get $300 billion, they will use that money to develop nuclear weapons. The reason I don't want them to have nuclear weapons is I think the odds are unacceptably high they would use those nuclear weapons. The risk is that hundreds of thousands of Americans would be killed in a flash of an eye by detonating a nuclear weapon in New York City or Los Angeles. I believe if the Ayatollah were able to do so, he would. The Obama nuclear deal inevitably would have led to Iran getting nuclear weapons. But I think now President Trump is receiving bad advice, and I'm hopeful that he will choose to go down a different course and not give billions of dollars, either American money or anybody else's money. I don't want people who want to kill us to have the means to be able to do so.
3: One of the other things in this memorandum of understanding deals with Israel and Lebanon. There are a lot of people that are really concerned that this would neuter our ally, who is actually going after terrorists, organizations, Hamas and Hezbollah, terrorist fighters. I want to get your reaction to that part of this deal as well.
2: You want to know Iran's priorities? The very first thing they negotiate in this deal is stop attacking Hezbollah, the terrorists that are murdering civilians. Understand, Hezbollah is not a government organization. It's not a legitimate organization. It is purely a terrorist organization. They target citizens. They target civilians. They target women and children. They fire rockets into Israel routinely. And the very first thing is a protection for Hezbollah in Lebanon. And understand, Hezbollah, yes, it's a threat to Israel. Hezbollah is also a threat to America. Hezbollah has murdered many Americans, and so protecting Hezbollah in this agreement, I think, is also counter to U.S. national security interests.
1: Texas Senator Ted Cruz is not the only one concerned about this agreement. Louisiana Senator Bill Cassidy said Reagan is rolling over in his grave. Iran's nuclear ambitions were not curbed, and they have learned that threatening the Strait of Hormuz works and will undoubtedly leverage that in the future. And now Iran gets to build brand new infrastructure under this deal. That's the Middle East Report. Thanks for listening. 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
4: This is Chris Katulka of the Friends of Israel Today radio program, and here's what's happening in the news. Next fall, Israel will hold consequential elections for the future of the Jewish state. And President Trump says he will most likely endorse Benjamin Netanyahu, but stop short of a full commitment. In an interview with Israeli broadcaster Khan News, Trump said he wants to know more about the other candidates before making his decision official. Well, here's my take. Israel is at a crossroads. Netanyahu has served as prime minister longer than any other Israeli premier. Many Israelis are ready for change in leadership in their government, but Bibi still has a strong support base among Israelis who want to see Israel's enemies dealt with once and for all. Israelis have a deep respect for President Trump, but are they willing to support Netanyahu for another term? Well, we'll have to wait and see. 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That's foiradio.org.

0: Lord of Creation, written by Max Taylor. So grateful for him allowing me to arrange this. My dad fleshed out the brass arrangement ideas that I had for the introduction and kind of that theme. And then all these guys chipping in and recording, I really appreciate it. Took like a year and a half to get it done. So we have the arrangement in a piano reduction score. So you can actually have a pianist play it and sing it as a vocal solo. And that's really nice. It's kind of unique because it's a vocal solo with a brass ensemble backing it up, right? That's kind of a unique thing. So thank you all patrons for helping us out more and more. That is a huge help to us. Just as the world gets really unpredictable and a lot of unpredictable things are happening, that is a huge help to us. So please, if you haven't considered, please join our Patreon page and you can go to the link there, check it out. Thank you so much. Praise the Lord that He is the Lord. He is the God of creation, the Lord of creation, and we can be safe with Him on the throne. Song, it is a site. So if you want to figure that, goodness, I cannot talk today. Something. This is pretty horrible. All right. So we have the arrangement in a vocal, in a piano reduction. Lord of Okay. Want to be out and about? I'm done.
1: And if we want food and stuff, we have to also be with you. Okay, I'll go to the club and do this.

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1: It's been said that our days are numbered, and the Bible speaks of it throughout the Scriptures. God has our lives in His hands from before we were born until the day He comes and calls us home. There are no guarantees that we'll live a long life, but we need to make the best of the time that we do have. On today's program, we'll meet a father and son that work together in the sport fishing industry and are living out their passion. They have a business serving the fishermen and women with the best gear available for the sport of fishing. But before this endeavor began, there were hard times, times of questioning the future. But God's hand was in the middle of their story, and His ways are always the best ways, and this family lived that out. After you hear this story and see what God can do when there seems to be no hope, you'll have more confidence and security in your own faith when hard things come. Let's join our host now, Dean Hulse, as he visits with this father-son team that are living for God in the retail stores and on the waters of Northeast Florida. Enjoy this amazing story shared on the Trail to Adventure in God's Great Outdoors.
2: Welcome to God's Great Outdoors and Trail to Adventure, and we are in Northeast Florida again, and we have a couple of special guests today that we met for 30 seconds a couple days ago, and a good friend of mine, and obviously a friend of yours. We ran into each other in a restaurant, and then Johnny Burbank, who's been on the show twice, came and said, "You need to interview those guys. This is a great testimony of what God's done." And we've got Josh and Shannon O'Connor. You guys are here on the island, on Amelia Island, with Renworks Outdoors. Why don't you guys tell me a little bit about Renworks?
3: So Renworks was started kind of out of a need for our local area here. It was something, there was really a desert for shops between here and Charleston, South Carolina, with a couple small shops. And so it was something that we noticed as a market need. Plus, we had a passion for fishing, grew up fishing in the local area. So wanted to bring something to the community that had never been here before, and to bring in the kind of gear that you just don't get to see everywhere, and just do something different for the community as a whole. And we also thought it would be a great outreach, as well as it's proven to be, for reaching those in the community. And we have some wonderful conversations in the shop.
2: I bet. I told my wife this afternoon, today's our day of rest. We haven't had any rest we've been here for about 8 or 10 days. And today's our day of rest for just before we take off tomorrow morning, Lord willing. And if He's got something else in mind for us, we'll do that too. But and Shannon, you've been here a lot of your life, but you're not from here originally.
4: That is correct. Good morning, Dean. We appreciate the opportunity, and always God's work is first and foremost in everything that we do, and as Amen. You do as well, because that's what we're here to do, is to represent Him and the goodness that He has for all of us. So, but yes, to answer your question, I'm from west of Vidalia, Georgia, a little community called Kibbe, Georgia, that we still have a family farm that's been in our family since before 1800. Me and my brother Dale own it now from the family. It's going to stay the way it was, like it's always been. And then we've been coming down to Fernandina for all of our born life, to vacation and just have time away for a week or two a year. And then we moved down over 50 years ago. So, and then my children, Joshua and Sarah, were born here, and my wife is from North Carolina, but she's been down here about the same length of time.
2: It's interesting. I would bet about half the people that I've interviewed on the program on Amelia Island are from Georgia originally, and a lot of them, they would vacation here as children. Right. And Linda and I yesterday were all the way down. I did some interviews near Ocala, Bellevue actually, and then Tavares, and then drove back. But this island is something that's different than the rest of Florida. And I shouldn't say that because it draws more people here, but as long as they're fishing, it's okay with you guys.
4: Sure, and it's a wonderful place. Most people that came was because of the two mills that were here, because they brought the workforce down, which the closest locale was northern Georgia, all the way down to some of northern central Florida. So that's the reason for the basis of the of those that came from Georgia, and in some cases Alabama. So populated the area for the workforce. That goes back to the 1920s and 30s, that is. So that's the close nature, and then it becomes four and five, six generations of people that have been born here. And so in Fernandina is really a unique area. Actually, we refer to it more as Fernandina. We do a Mi Island. Mi Island's just where the island is, right, for Fernandina.
2: Right.
4: And, but still, it is still a wonderful place.
2: Yeah. When the first time I came, actually, we had a friend that's from Hilliard. Long story, but she's been a friend for 40 years almost, and she didn't like bridges. So coming over here, my wife rode with her, and she was not real comfortable with it. But she said, as a kid, they came over here from Hilliard to be on the beach. And of course, young men were out here to meet the young women, and young women were out here to meet the young men. We've kind of fallen in love with it now. You know, we come for a week or so the last few years, and we love it here. We love this church. It's really become a family. It's growing quickly, but really a loving place. And you guys have a connection here as well.
4: Yes, we do. And actually, it's kind of funny how the Lord brings people together. There's many churches on the island. Everybody doesn't go to the same church, even the same denomination, but there are many people that love God in every congregation, and we interact and so forth. But it's a great base, God-based community, and it's changing a little bit, but for the most part, that is still the rock-solid part of Fernandina.
2: One of the things that I noticed, and I told the guys in this church, and it's probably in all the churches here, that's really an amazing asset. There's so many retired executives that love the Lord that come in here, and they bring so much experience. And one of my challenges this weekend, as I spoke on Saturday night, was those guys need to be pouring into the young men in this community, in this yes, congregation, the community, yes, because there's a lot of guys that are young that think they're standing all alone. You know, that they don't have what they're dealing with, nobody's ever dealt with. And you've got people that have built businesses, and as you have, and that's an unusual thing, because there's an amazing amount of executive from businesses that came in here and retired. And I've met lots of them here at the church, and they have a lot to offer.
4: Yes, they do. And I think we all need to pool from one another, expertise of each other, and then make those things come together, especially for the younger generation. Much like the fishing tournament that was done here at First Baptist over the weekend, we were heavily behind that, because it's exposure to those that love fishing but may not know the Lord. And then they get experience from those that are putting on the tournament to see that mentorship that's being offered. And us as a store, we do the same thing, because everything about every business that we have had and have, it is God-centered. Mm-hmm. Struggle of business is paramount, and it's difficult in a unique area such as Fernandina, Mi Island. It's expensive to do business here. However, if it weren't for the Lord, we wouldn't be where we are, right, much like others as well, and I know they appreciate the same thing. And however, God does make that more palatable. You see the energy. It's not just about money. It's about cultivating souls to the Lord, because
2: right,
4: it is an outlook. RenWorks is one of those stores that does, yeah, that, much and like others.
2: It doesn't take very long, and Josh, you're on the bottom end of this. That doesn't sound right, but you're on the lower end, but it doesn't take long to realize how fast life goes by. It's amazing, and you know what? There's so many things that in life we think are so important, and they're really meaningless, but the walk with Christ and our relationships with others, you know, Matthew 28, tells it to everybody to go into all the world. And wherever all the world is for us is right where we're at.
4: That's
2: the
4: correct
2: time.
4: Yes.
2: And you guys have a way to do that with your store that,
4: right,
2: it can be fun as well. So.
3: Oh, it can. And really, I was at another event last week with a lot of young entrepreneurs. Most of them were in their 20s. And the centered conversation we were having is, now in the entrepreneurial world where we're at, is you build to the next goal. So you get to a goal, you go, that's nice. You go to the next goal, you don't ever sit down, yeah, and enjoy the plateau of achieving that goal. And it's very easy, before you know it, you've eaten up 5 years before you stick
2: in
3: your head back up in a hurry. And I tell you, in some ways, I think the devil uses that too to keep you busy, where you don't look back at Christ. He says, well, I'm going to keep you busy with all of these things, but you really got to stop a minute and look up and be thankful. If you don't, you'll get lost,
2: yeah,
3: in the run of it.
2: And growing in our walk with the Lord is very similar. There are plateaus, but the sanctification process never ends. I mean, that's from the minute we come to Christ until we pass away.
4: That's correct.
2: And if it's not happening, we need to examine ourselves.
4: Yeah, exactly. And it's like the walk of faith. We were faithful yesterday. Our prayer is that we'll be faithful today,
2: right,
4: and then reflecting back on those two events, today and yesterday, are we going to be faithful at the next trial that comes up in the future? So it keeps us close to the Lord, because it's easy to get wayward and say, I've accomplished all these things, but no, it's God in us.
2: That's right.
4: It has made us this way, and we all need to be thankful for what God is doing and has done for us, and certainly by salvation of Jesus Christ. But the walk, the servitude is thereafter.
2: Yeah.
4: And there's a lot of things spent in the Bible of salvation. It's a short period in there, but what most of the Bible is about how to stay faithful and remain with Him in that place.
2: Most of Paul's writings.
4: Exactly. Yeah. So there's that cultivation there of striving to be faithful with God. And certainly it's God's Word, the Holy Spirit, and Jesus Christ, of course.
2: And it's easy to be faithful when things are going well.
4: Of course, when things get hard, which all of us face those. Everybody faces, if you're living, you're going to face life trials.
2: Absolutely.
4: I mean, it rains on the just and the unjust. Yeah. And God is there. Are we going to be with God? God never leaves. We leave God.
2: Yeah, that's right. So. And when I always say, well, someone says, I got to turn and go back to God. You don't need to go back. He's right. He's
4: that's
2: right there. You
4: exactly
2: just need
4: right.
2: to turn your heart around.
4: That's correct.
2: Yeah. Listen, we're going to take a quick break just so Adam, our producer, can come on and share with everybody how they can come alongside us and also thank those that do. We'll be right back with God's Great Outdoors on the Trail to Adventure.
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2: Welcome back to God's Great Outdoors on the Trail to Adventure, and we are in Fernandina Beach on Amelia Island. We're on the very northeast corner of Florida. Actually, the north end of the island here is Georgia, correct?
4: Florida-Georgia line, yes.
2: We fished on both sides this past weekend. But Shannon, you, several years ago, you ran into some health issues, and it's an amazing story of how God worked in that. Why don't you share that with us?
4: April 26 was actually D-Day or ground zero for me in that. I had a transplant, liver transplant, had fulminant hepatic failure. Secondary to a virus, and that was a couple of days prior to that. But things changed. Me and Joshua, my brother Dale, went fishing on that Saturday. I was just tired, and I just didn't. Not that I didn't feel well then, but by the afternoon I did, and I'd never not clean up my boat. So I was feeling poorly. So I went in after we got in, been in the sun and all that kind of thing in April, and I just didn't feel well. I thought maybe I had the flu. So I battled with that for a couple of days, and I thought maybe I was just tired. So things turned south quickly from Sunday to Monday. Monday was the worst. And so I had my wife take me to my regular primary care. He checked me out and he said, everything appears to be okay. You just have a severe flu episode. So continue to hydrate, eat what you can, and then just go home and you'll be over in a couple of days. I felt so poorly that I told Sandy, my wife, to take me to the ER. As soon as I left that doctor's appointment at 3:30 in the afternoon, and I just barely remember checking in to Baptist Nassau. I had some issues there. I was dying, actually, was what was happening, which didn't have any clue about liver failure, no yellowing, no jaundice, none of those types of things. And then I went into a subcoma, if you will. I'm not sure if that's the correct term. One of the doctors there did a workup on me and my liver enzymes. One of them was 8,500, one of them was over 10,000, and respectively, those should be somewhere between 30 and 40.
2: Wow.
4: And then the second one should be around no more than 60. So there was a vast problem that was taking place, and along with liver failure started lung failure, kidney failure, brain swelling, and so forth. So they moved me to Mayo Clinic. about 50 miles and okay. so forth. So it took me by ambulance, which I just remember getting in and seeing the lights flashing on the back of the ambulance. Mm-hmm. It took me there, and I was in a coma for over 2 weeks. They continued that just because of issues of brain swelling primarily, but also they were dealing with critical care unit there of the symptoms of things that were taking place. So to fast forward just a bit, so they put me on the liver list, and I was regional then, and they found a liver that was a match, but it was not harvestable in Ormond Beach. And then by this time, this was early Wednesday morning, and then I went national, and then I went global for a liver that was matching. By the way, I was 38 years old right. at that time, so a very young family. Sandy and I had been married for about 10 years or so, so maybe a little bit less than that. Children, Joshua was, I believe he was right at 10 or was about to turn 10, so he's probably 9, mm-hmm. and then Sarah was 8, most likely. It was just ripping them apart, not yeah. knowing anything, because they just didn't right. have a clue. They
2: knew you weren't there.
4: They knew that I weren't there, and they couldn't be at the hospital. Mm-hmm. And that kind of course, I didn't know any of that right. until well afterwards. Right. And then, of course, Sandy looking at raising two children by herself, but the Lord was in this all the way around, and I really shouldn't have lived without His graces and mercy to have one organ that was found that was not harvestable. You can just imagine how things were going psychologically and mentally and so forth mm-hmm. With the family and then others around. That things seemed to be unreal and really unbelievable, and really they are and were. And just to make a side note here, there was people praying for me around the world, people I did not know. And lest I forget, I want to say that it was not about me, and that if I died, it was my time. Mm-hmm. There was plenty of people in the Bible and people that we know that have lived good lives and so forth. It just happens. But mm-hmm. people turn to God. And that is the rudimentary thing about all of this here. Forget about the person and situations, but take it to the Lord, that He can heal, and He did. He was working on doctors over at Mayo Clinic that was staunch about the logic and the reasoning that they had. There was many of them that turned to the Lord after not just this, but probably others as well, to know it was out of their hands. They were doing their best, but their best was not enough. It was mm-hmm. not good enough. So to continue here, so a second liver come up in Cincinnati. They got it down, and I had a transplant on that Thursday, which was the 26th of April. That's my second birthday now, especially after time got out. So now I'm almost 24 years out since transplant, and I really shouldn't have lived the first year. I shouldn't have lived the fifth year. And then having another organ fail, such as two kidneys with kidney failure, mm-hmm. they're still plugging along. Mm-hmm. The medication that keeps me alive is also that. It's also kind of toxic to the body. Yeah. But it's just, you just have to turn it to the yeah. Lord. And I'll tell you another step of this about faithfulness just quickly. I was living everything that I thought I should be living. I wasn't doing any mischief. I wasn't, you know, doing things I shouldn't have been doing. I was teaching my Sunday school class at my church at Calvary Baptist mm-hmm. here on the island. And so living that faithful life. But, you know, as I mentioned to you earlier, it rains on the just right. and the unjust.
2: Right.
4: Bad things happen to good people all yeah. the time. But that cannot stop us. We must turn it to the Lord and not hate God for these things that happened, because right. that's something that does take place. And I praise Him for that as well, that there's no hatred, because the body without God is the, you know, you have nothing.
2: Right.
4: So, but anyhow, all of that going along and so forth, it gets worse, really, even though I had the liver. When I come out of the hospital 3 or 4 weeks later, I could not walk. That was one of the criteria to get out of the hospital and the transplant unit, was to be able to walk. I could not do that without assistance. I had a brain stent in my skull, in my head, that was still open and so forth. If I bent over too far, spinal fluid would pour out, because it just would not stop running. And it's just a cascade of other problems. But like I say, when I left the hospital, I could not walk without assistance. When I got home, I was in a wheelchair for a year, and there was a lot of relearning things there to do. I still have some of those effects to this day, but it doesn't really stop mm-hmm. me, but it does. It makes things a little bit more difficult. But where I come from to where I am, I'm very, right. very thankful. I got to see my children graduate college. You got to see them marry, and Joshua's not married yet, but he's looking.
2: You're working.
4: Yeah, he's looking. He's looking. But you know, things happen in life that we have no control over, but what we do have control over is our faith to the right. Father.
2: And you know, through this, your whole story that you've been telling, and and not knowing why. And you may never know why. And yeah. I believe in heaven, because God's going to reveal where we've messed up and where we've been faithful. And I believe that he will reveal at that time, in some way, why you went through it. I believe Job, I don't know that Job had any clue why things happened to him. You know, and I would assume when he hit heaven, he did.
4: Yeah.
2: But can you imagine? I mean, what you went through is you didn't lose your family and everything else.
4: That's right. And it was challenging. I mean, the prime of life of working and all those things, children were coming. They weren't going to college, but I've been planning for college for these children since they were born. I just automatically freaked out. Me and Sandy could hardly support ourselves at the time, much less to have children. And so that's certainly on your mind as being a responsible adult, to take care of your responsibilities. That's where we should lean on the Lord, which we do. We should turn these things up. They are truly out of our control.
2: Yeah, that goes back to the faith, no matter if things are going well or not, or going poorly. Yeah.
4: It's easy to forget about God when things are doing good.
2: And as you went through this whole thing, it really made me consider or think the whole way through of Romans 8:28. And, you know, for all things work together, for those that love the Lord and those that are called according to his purpose.
4: Yes.
2: And you were obviously called according to his purpose. And you know that all things work together good. And it might not be to our good all the time, but it's to God's glory and God's good. And there's times where that's hard. It's still hard with that, you know, but it is, we can rest on that. And you have no idea, because the prayers went out all over the world. You don't have any idea how many people around the world have been affected by it.
4: That's
2: correct. And how many, when God brought you through it, what a testimony that is.
4: Well, God was the key, even in their prayers, not to, even though they didn't know me, but they knew the Lord.
2: Right.
4: And they found strength in the Lord, which we all do. And so we need to be empathetic when we see others going through trials, that not to ridicule so much. However, just to be there to pray and change and walk through these things together.
2: Yeah.
4: There's other trials to come for all of us.
2: Right.
4: I mean, until he returns.
2: Every day, really.
4: Every single day.
2: Sometimes we don't see them, but
4: that's
2: we still live through them.
4: That's
2: so. Well, we're going to end the radio program. We're going to go on and talk about your story and how God brought that through, because that was another, and Josh, you and I shared a little bit of that before your dad even got in here, but we'll talk about that when we get done here. But it's really, I just tell you quick that my dad went through a cancer, and they gave him 6 months to a year, and there were people all over the world praying, and it was, my mom was in a airport after this had happened, and I'm trying to think where she was and why she was coming home or something, and anyhow, she heard somebody behind her, and she didn't know that she was talking to somebody somewhere else in the world, and they're praying for my dad, and she didn't know who they were or what, you know, what it was, and she talked to him. But they gave him 6 months to a year, and he lived 10. And it wasn't always an easy 10 years, but I'll tell you one thing, and you probably noticed this, Shannon and Josh too, that I think that when you go through that, you value every minute way different than you would have otherwise.
4: You certainly
3: do. Oh, yeah, you do.
2: Yeah. Well, listen, we got to end the radio program. We're going to jump into the podcast. For our listeners, please join us there, because there's more to the story. And if you can't join us, join us each week here on God's Great Outdoors as we head down the trail to adventure.
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0: A vegetable plate is better than a steak dinner if you have love. If you have joy, let your home be filled with laughter and fun. So many times kids ask my kids, what's it like being raised in a preacher's home? Does your father go around the house preaching all day long? I dare say that our home is far above the average in laughter and fun and joy and silliness. Let me tell you how to raise kids. Be firm, be fair, and be fun. And don't be ashamed if you have a sense of humor. Psychologists tell us that a good sense of humor is one of the highest signs of intelligence. And laughter lubricates the home, and lets your home ring with laughter.
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1: What happens to salt that loses its savor? 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
2: Jesus said, if salt loses its savor, it is good for nothing but to be cast out and to be trodden under foot of men. Never before in history, at least in my ministry, have I ever seen Christians held up to more open ridicule than they're held up in this day and this age in which we live. Isn't that true? The favorite sport today is Christian bashing in the media and everywhere else. And do you know why? Primarily, dear friend, because of a society of saltless saints. Salt that lost its savor because we have failed to present the Lord Jesus Christ in His purity, in His integrity, and with His vitality.
1: Welcome to Love Worth Finding, featuring the profound biblical lessons and teaching of Adrian Rogers. In part one of today's message, we learned that Jesus Christ's powerful use of symbolism in His messages allows us to understand spiritual things on a practical level. Leaven in the Bible represents evil, sin, and corruption. It works quietly and stealthily in lukewarm conditions. On the contrary, salt decontaminates, activates, preserves, tastes, heals, stings, and penetrates. The problem with our society is not the leaven. It is the saltless saints. It's time for the salt to do its work. If you have your Bible, turn to Leviticus chapter 2, look at verse 11, as Adrian Rogers shares part 2 of Salty Saints.
2: We're to present the Lord Jesus Christ, number 1, in purity, number 2, with integrity, and number 3, with vitality. First of all, therefore, we're to present Christ without leaven. We are to present Christ in purity. Now, leaven, I've already told you, is that which corrupts. It is that which puffs up, but leaven